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1: How many of you know that Jesus can use you to heal the sick? A few of you. See, it's great when the Lord uses... Actually, let me tell you my heart. I love... The Lord's been touching me and blessing me for many, many, many years in seeing the sick healed. My greatest passion used to be able to heal the sick. Now, I still love to do it, but honestly, before the Lord, He knows my heart. My greatest excitement right now in life is to see others that I've talked to, that I've trained, that I've equipped. My greatest passion in life right now, is to see others do what I've been doing. I love to get testimonies back from people who have never seen anyone healed. They heard training, they heard teaching, they laid hands on someone and they saw that person get healed. I get just as excited, if not more so, when they heal the sick than when I do. And it's my desire that when I leave this session today, you will be inspired, you'll be motivated, you'll be equipped to be more effective in laying hands on the sick. I actually think that it's a responsibility of ours. In 1 John chapter 2, verse 6, anyone who claims to live in Him must walk as Jesus walked. Now think about that verse just for a moment. Anyone who claims to live in Him, anyone claiming to be a believer today, anyone who says, I'm born again today, the test of our experience with God, the test of our relationship with Jesus, is not based on how much we know. It's not based on how many times we go to church. It's not based on how many notebooks we have full of notes that we got at a conference. It's not based on any of those things. Anyone who claims to live in Him must walk out his life as Jesus did. If you and I are claiming to be a believer, then we must walk even as Jesus walked in the King James Version. Now, again, I keep reminding people of this. Anything I have to say is not meant as condemnation. It's not made to show how much we fall short. It really is to encourage us to move on to the next level. What was Jesus doing when He lived here on the earth? Read the Gospels. It's filled with a bunch of stuff, a lot of things that Jesus did while He was here. But you can summarize it in that He was healing the sick, casting out demons, raising the dead, and preaching the good news to the poor. Now, I contend, it's just my opinion, somebody else may have a different opinion. Pastors, it's okay if you disagree with this. But I contend, if we're not healing the sick, casting out demons, and raising the dead, yes, Jesus still raises the dead today. Jesus still raises the dead today. Woo! And He heals broken legs. And preaching the good news to the poor. I mean, we have, I think there are stories in Nigeria of people being raised the dead. I don't mean to chase this rabbit too long or to run this rabbit trail. But we get stories all the time from our missionary friends in Mozambique about people being raised from the dead. I have a good friend. He had somebody who raised the dead and he didn't even mean to. It was an accident. He went to a village to have a revival. And he went and asked the chief of the village, can I use the center there? And the chief said, yes. So he's preaching this revival. Nobody comes from the village. He said, a couple of people showed up. Nobody was coming. And then one of the leaders in the village, his daughter died. Now,

other countries, they bury their dead very quickly because there's not embalming in Mozambique in the bush. And so they were making arrangements to bury this girl. And he went in, and the mother and the aunt was sitting at the foot of the table, and he was sitting on the side. And he said the girl was just laying there like this. And he reached over and put his fingers in the middle of her hand. Now, he wasn't, if I understand correctly, he wasn't trying to raise this girl from the dead. He was just, you know, being there to be a comfort to the family. And he said, as he's laying there, he said he leaned over his head, laid his head over, and said, all of a sudden, she grabbed his fingers. And he said, he went, whoa! It scared him. Well, it would scare you if a dead girl grabbed your fingers, wouldn't it? I mean, he told me, he said, it scared me. And so he said, and she sat up on the table, and he woke the mother and the aunt up, because they had laid down on the table, and they were dozing. They looked up, saw the daughter, they jumped up and ran out the door. Seriously, he said, I had to run out and chase them down. No, the girl's alive, the girl's alive. So he brought them back in, the girl was alive, and they just started the revival back that night. Now, guess how many people came to revival service that night? Everybody in the village came, and the whole village accepted Jesus as their Savior. So, yes, Jesus is still raising the dead. If you and I are going to live life as Jesus lived it, then we're going to do what Jesus did. And that is the test of our religious experience. And I want to just, my belief is that you and I, it really is, can do what Jesus did. I know that's a very basic thought, maybe to the Nigerians. It's not always in the circles that I sometimes visit. I go to a seminary where most of the people now believe in healing, but not everybody. They believe in the gifts, but not everybody. See, I believe that we can do what Jesus did. In fact, John tells us, I tell you the truth, anyone who has faith in me, anybody have faith in Jesus this morning? Let me see your hands. I'm gonna work with you this morning. Anyone who has faith in me will do what I have been doing, and he will do even greater things than these. I believe what the Bible says. I believe it from Genesis to Revelation. I'm like Bill Johnson. I even believe the credits. He said, I believe everything that's in there. I believe everything that this book says. And Jesus said, I tell you the truth, anyone who has faith in me will do what I have been doing. He will do even greater things than these. It's one of my favorite verses in the Bible. A few years ago, maybe three or four, I forget now, my wife and I were in Israel with a Global Awakening team. If you ever want to go to Israel, go with us. We have a good time. And I think we're going to be taking a trip in a little over a year again. And my wife and I had wedding bands made. And in Hebrew, they wrote our favorite verse on it. And mine in Hebrew says, I tell you the truth, anyone who has faith in me will do what I have been doing. At least they said it. I can't read Hebrew, so I'm faking it. But this ring has written in Hebrew that verse. So when I'm laying hands on people, if things aren't happening, I can look down at that ring and just remind myself that I have been commissioned by Jesus to do what he was doing. And it's been an encouragement to me. There have been times I'm praying for people, I don't feel anything, and that ring will glint and it catches my eye. So we can do what Jesus did. And I want to tell you the secret to healing the sick. Anybody like to know the secret to healing the sick? This is very profound. I'm going to amaze you at the depth of my wisdom. Anybody want to know the secret to healing the sick? It's pray for sick people. The more sick people you lay hands on, the more sick people you're going to see healed. I've had people tell me that, well, that's not been their experience. It's not been their experience because they don't pray for the sick. If we want to see sick people healed, then we need to pray for the sick. What does God want to do in our lives? There are just three things I'm going to mention, and then I'm going to move to the training. First of all, like

will say, well, that's not been my experience. God wants to raise our experience to the level of his word, not lower his word to the level of his experience, our experience. See, we tend to read the scripture through lenses. I have a slide that shows this, but we look at the scripture and there are different lenses that we read the scriptures through. We see it like we're looking through sunglasses. We interpret what we think is possible. We think we read the scriptures through a lens of what we think we're able to do. So we interpret the scripture, we read the scripture through lenses. And I'm saying to you that God can use you, and he wants to raise our experience to the level of his word, not lower the word to the level of our experience. Secondly, he wants us to be whole. Mina mentioned a little bit of this morning. The model that we use as a ministry is called the whole man model, W-H-O-L-E. See, God has provided for us wholeness, physically, spiritually, and emotionally. If you are well physically, but you need healing emotionally or spiritually, you need to go and visit the rooms that Mina mentioned. Please hear me. I wish I could see your eyes. Then I'd know if you're paying attention to me. Because if you don't pay attention, I call on you. I ask you to do something. God wants us to be whole in every area of our life. And we call it the whole, W-H-O-L-E, whole man model of healing. And I believe it's been provided for us. With Jesus' death and resurrection and ascension, he provided for us wholeness, health, wellness in every area of our lives. And then thirdly, I believe the Lord is offering those who believe, those of us who believe, he's offering us access to a partnership in the realm of the miraculous to see the kingdom advance. I think the name of the conference is Kingdom Advancement. Kingdom what now? Kingdom Invasion. See, I want to see the kingdom advance. And every time someone gives their life to Jesus, the kingdom is advanced. Are you with me? Every time we see someone give their life to Jesus, the kingdom advances. Every time we see someone delivered of demonic influence, the kingdom advances. Every time we see someone healed, the kingdom advances. We're taking territory back from the enemy. And I want to be one who takes territory back from the enemy. Do we have any folks today who want to live their lives as Jesus lived his? That you're wanting to be warriors in the spirit? That you want to be aggressive? See, we can make this conference about the title. And we can just go through the motions. We had a good kingdom invasion conference. Or we can walk out of this building determined we're not only going to have a conference by that name, we're going to live out kingdom invasion. And I've determined I want to do it. Now, before I just get into some practical training, trying to keep eye on my time because I want to leave some time at the end for ministry. I need everybody in this room, everyone look at me just for a moment. Then you can go back and take your nap. But everybody look at me just for a moment. Everybody looking at me? Every one of you looking at me can heal the sick. Let me try it on the right-hand side. Everyone in this room can heal the sick. It doesn't matter who you are. You are able to heal the sick. Now, there are two views of the gifts. And forgive me if this is against your view. It's just my view. It's actually Randy's view as well. It's the ministry's view. There is the constituted view of the gifts or the ownership view of the gifts. And I lived ministry. I did ministry many, many years out of this view. You have one or two or three gifts, and if you're really blessed, maybe you have a few more.
but you don't, you're not accountable for the other gifts. And I went through ministry for many years believing that I didn't have the gift of healing. So I shouldn't expect much to happen. I didn't have the gift of healing. And that view, that philosophy of ministry came about very innocently. And what I find is in settings like this, we often sit there thinking, but they have that gift. I can't do what you're doing. I so appreciated Bob's activation this morning. He was showing you that you can do some of the things that he is doing. So his ownership view, it started, story I told in Abuja, as a very young boy at a camp meeting service, 5,000 people there, a man in a wheelchair rolls down the front. There's a famous evangelist on the stage. I still remember his name today, and I was only 6 or 7 years old. I remember his name. I can't remember who I heard last week. I can't remember who I heard this week almost, but I still remember this man's name. That guy rolled down to the front, stood up in his wheelchair, began to walk back and forth. It was the first time he had walked in 6 years. Got healed. And I thought, Lord, I want to see that. As a young boy, I said, Lord, I want to see that happen more often. But I inadvertently said, you have to be the high-powered evangelist on the stage. You have to be the man of God up here for those kinds of things to happen. Now, I'm already pastoring. And I'm still believing that you have to be this very special, gifted, anointed man for that to happen. Same thing happened to me with words of knowledge. Again, very young, went to revival with my grandparents, and there was a man there giving words of knowledge, and he was very, very accurate. I didn't even know what they were called, but he was giving phone numbers. He was calling out people, and all I remember is being very, very afraid. I wouldn't look at him as a six-year-old. 7 year, I thought he was going to call out all the sins of my heart. Now, I don't know what my sins were as a 6 or 7 years old boy, but I knew I don't want this guy saying anything to me. I'm sort of ducked down. He scared me. And accurate prophets still do today. I'm wondering what they're going to say about me. But I just didn't, but I again thought you had to be this gifted, anointed man. And it's the ownership view. And I lived many, many years, even in ministry as a pastor, believing that I didn't have the gift of healing. And then I ran across a man by the name of John Wimber and began to learn that there's another view of the gifts. You have the ownership view, and then you have the situational view. And the situational view is basically this. Whatever situation you find yourself during the day, the Lord can use you to minister to the need of that person. As you're going throughout your life today, if you meet someone who needs healing, the Lord can use you in the gift of healing. If you find someone who needs a prophetic word, he can use you in a prophetic word. So God is able to use us in all of the gifts. Now, which one of those views is accurate? The answer is yes, they're both true. There is a situational component of operating in the gifts. But then there's also an ownership in the sense of an office. You know, I do prophesy from time to time, but I am not a prophet. I'm not like Tommy or Toby, or I'm not like Bob. There are times I wish I was. Then there are other times I'm glad I'm not. I'm thinking, oh, Lord, I would never take the risk to do that. Now, in healing, I'll take a risk, but in the prophetic, I won't. Charity and I were talking about the prophetic a little bit earlier. So I admire men who will take that kind of a risk. The amazing thing to me is it seems like they're always right. But anyway, that's for another time. So it's their truth to both of them. So you will not pray for the sick if you don't believe that God can use you to heal the sick. I promise you. God can use every one of you. Now, we may not operate at the same level as a Randy Clark or others that we could name, but we can all heal the sick. And I remember that, to me, that was a fresh revelation. In fact, I heard the teaching over and over by a couple of different times, and I went to a conference where Wimber was speaking at his church in California, Signs, Wonders, and Church Growth. It's the only time I ever spoke to this wonderful man of God. He taught on words of knowledge, and he taught on praying and healing the sick, and I still thought he was talking about everybody else, like some of you think I'm talking to the person beside you. No, I'm talking to you. I'm talking to you.
So I thought, I'm going to ask John. And so John came off the stage, and he didn't wait around. He went off to the right and up and went behind the stage. And I thought, I'm trying to catch him before he leaves. He didn't talk to anybody. He wasn't speaking to anybody. And he walked in, and I thought, if I don't ask him now, I will never get a chance to ask him. So I pushed through the doors, and I'm going to have to be careful here. John was like from here to the speakers from me, ahead of me. And I said, John, I just want to ask you one question. He turned and looked at me like, can't you people just leave me alone? It wasn't a welcoming smile. It was like, now, I understand what that means now. When somebody says they want to ask you one question, it means 20 questions. Just 1 minute, I promise, just 1 minute. And 15 minutes later, they're still going. And you've got a long line. I understand. But at that point, I didn't have any idea. And I could see it wasn't disgust, but it really was, please leave me alone kind of look on his face. So I said, no, John, really, one question. I just want to ask you one question. I said, are you saying to me, now this is so simple now. I said, are you saying to me that I can do what you just talked about? Then he got a big grin on his face and he said, yes, you can. He turned around and walked off. I walked out of there believing that I could heal the sick, that I could give words of knowledge. Now, the scripture said it. I didn't believe it for some reason because I thought it was talking about everybody else. But it was like John Wimber released me. The only time I ever spoke to him in my life, followed him, heard him speak, listened to him. But the only time I ever heard him speak, and it was like he gave me permission to heal the sick. And I walked out of that room believing that I could do it. Now, if you need someone to give you permission to heal the sick and cast out demons and raise the dead, I'm giving you permission. If you don't believe the scripture, believe me. Doesn't sound good, I know. It doesn't sound good. But for some reason, it brought a release to me. A person of authority and a person I respected said I could do it. So what I want to do this morning is just share some thoughts on the way we pray for the sick. I wish I would have had you go back to the table and purchase the 5-step prayer model guide. If not, you need to write these steps down. And let me just say to you, the model, the method that I'm going to talk about is not the only way that God heals the sick. It's not. In fact, I may do something at the end that violates the model that we're talking about. If you've heard me tell the story of the blind boy in Mozambique getting healed, Heidi Baker didn't follow the 5-step prayer model. She took a wet cloth and washed the baby's eyes out and he got brand new eyes. So, we're not to be bound by our methodology. Methodology is not necessarily an expression of our faith. However, for me, I did find it gave me a track to run on. Because what we tend to do in our circles, our Pentecostal circles, is we pray for this person, this person, this person, this person, this person, this person. We'll go down the line. And we never measure, we never find out, did God touch them? So our faith is never built because we don't know if they got healed or not. And in this model, the way that I'm going to talk to you about praying for the sick is something you can do in church, but it's also something you can do at home. It's something you can do at the marketplace. It's something you can do at school. And so I want to encourage you to try. Now today we're going to try. I'm going to encourage you to use this way of praying for the sick. I'm going to try to give us time to pray at the end. I want to encourage you to use this way of praying. See, for my church, and I don't know how to describe it to you, there came a point, my last church I was senior leader of, there was a point where healing became a part of the spiritual DNA of who we were. It wasn't something we added to the ministry. Now, we had healing rooms. We had all those things. I don't know how to describe it to you. It's just that healing the sick was so much a part of our lives that our ushers, our greeters, when you walked in the door to my church, they would ask you how you were doing. They were trolling for sick people.
Does that make sense to you? They were, I mean, if you said, well, I had a rough night, I've been sick, they'd say good, and they'd grab you and pray for you. They weren't really just, it was not an innocent question. Really, they were trolling for people to pray for. They would ask me, and I would have to say, even though I was sick, I'd have to say, by faith, I'm doing great. Because if I told them I wasn't feeling good, I'm on my way to the pulpit, they're going to pray for healing for me. So it should become a part of the DNA of our church. And we saw some incredible things, some incredible miracles. And there were other things that we did to increase that. Now I'm going to run through the five parts of this model of praying. The first one is the interview. Now by the way, this is just learning to cooperate with the Holy Spirit. It's a partnership between you and the Holy Spirit as you pray. The first step is the interview, where you basically find out what is wrong, what's the problem. So if you come up to me, I'm going to want to know what the problem is. And most of the time we do that. We'll do that. What is the problem? What is the need? Now, as I'm finding out the need, what you want to do is you want to listen to the person with one ear, but listen to Holy Spirit with the other ear. Because you're going to be listening for information behind what is going on. So in the interview, you're looking for the ministry need. When I have you pray at the end of this session, you want to know what the problem is. Now, what I don't want to know is the medical history. Some people have their medical history memorized, and they want to tell you all the long names, everything that they've had. I've had people that went on and on and on and on to tell me what their problem was. I was in Australia doing a conference a number of years ago, and a woman came up to me with a problem, and she's telling me, it goes on about 5 and 10 minutes, and then I said to her, well, let's just start somewhere. And she put her finger up and said, no, I want to tell you everything that's wrong with me. And she did. And when she finished, I thought, lady, you need a resurrection. You don't need a healing. What faith I had was gone. But she wanted to tell me everything. In a Q&A one time, I mentioned that story, and Bill Johnson said he has a way of correcting that. What he does is when people start going too long, he just reaches out and puts his finger over their lips. And he said they stop. So if you come to me and start telling me your problem and you go too long, I'm going to do this. I added that part to it so that you will stop. I don't need to know. I'm really basically wanting to get enough information on how to pray. So first part of that prayer is the interview. Find out what the ministry need is. The second part, and some of these steps you basically do at the same time. What's taken me already 15 minutes to talk about, you'll do in 30 seconds sometimes or less. Second part is diagnosis. Why do they have the problem? See, people can have, it's like when you go to a doctor. You know, they're going to do a diagnosis. They're going to try to find out what the true root is. And there can be various sources. A lot of times it's natural causes. Why do they have a problem? If you walk up on crutches and you get up front, what do you want prayer for? And you say your ankle. And by the way, ask them what they want prayer for. I know it seems very, very simple, but let me tell you why I encourage you to do that. We were in Brazil. It happened a couple of different times. And the leader of the deaf section came to me and said, would you have your team please ask us what we want prayer for? Because every time a deaf person walked up, they would start praying for their ears, for them to get their hearing. And she said to me, she said, we are more than our deafness. We have other needs. We have other financial needs. We have relationship issues. We have other physical needs. She said, it's okay that you pray for our healing. She said, but ask us what we want prayer for. Don't assume that you know what we want prayer for. So you ask them, what do you want prayer for? So first step, ask what they want prayer for. Why do they have it? This person comes up on crutches. What do you want prayer for? What happened? I fell down the steps. End of story. You know what they want prayer for? You know why they have it. They're clumsy. You don't have to cast anything out unless it's a spirit of clumsiness, demon of clumsiness. You don't have to do anything.
You know what they have and why they have it. It can come from emotional areas. See, we're body, soul, and spirit. Again, with sozo. You can have a physical need. It manifests itself as a physical problem, but the root cause is an emotional situation. And it's just a personal belief. I don't really have any proof of this. But I think that one of the reasons we pray for people and the problem comes back is because we prayed for the symptoms and we never dealt with the root cause. And so I think there are times that we need to spend a little bit of time finding out what the root cause. So it can be emotional issues that are causing the physical problem. And this is vice versa. You can have a physical problem that results in emotional issues. Sometimes it's spiritual. And when you identify it, I've had people get healed without me even praying for them. In Brazil one time, I had a man come up. He had this severe rash on his arm. It was just horrible looking. And as I'm interviewing him, I hear in my head, ask him if he's been to a witch doctor, if he's been to a spiritist healer. Now, I didn't point my finger at him and condemn him and say, God told me you've been to a witch doctor. No, I just simply said, very kindly, I said, has anybody taken you to see a spiritist healer? And then he says, yes, and he begins to tell me about his family's involvement in Macumba, which is a cult of the cobra. And that was the reason in the early days we would hear hissing going on in doing worship and see people slithering like snakes in the floor because they were part of this cult called Macumba. And so his family was high up in it. His wife was high up in it. And I said, well, what we need to do first before we pray for your healing is we need to renounce your involvement with Macumba. So took him by the hands. We renounced his involvement. He repented, confessed it. We looked down at his arms, and his arms were totally clean. I never prayed for healing, but just by breaking off, renouncing his involvement with that occult, he was healed. So determining the root cause. Why do they have the problem? That's the second step. And then the third step, and by the way, it can be as a result of violation of God's law as well. It can be as a result of your own sin, which you may need to lead them through forgiveness of themselves. I meet people who feel they deserve the disease or sickness that they have because of their lifestyle. I told the story in Abuja of a young woman in Brazil she was my translator, and she told me the story of how she had strayed away from the Lord for a few months only. She said it wasn't long, and went out into the world, and in the process, she got a sexually transmitted disease. And so she was just brokenhearted. She had confessed it. She had repented. Her leaders had restored her, but she still had this disease. And I led her through a prayer of forgiveness of herself. Because she was filled with condemnation in that I have this, it's my own fault. I've got it because I deserve it. And I led her through and I had to talk to her about the Father's love and all of that. And so she repented. She forgave herself, forgave the person that she was involved with. And I got an email from her a couple of weeks later. It was probably only 2 weeks later. And she said, I just been back to the doctor. They've checked me out. They've tested me. The disease has totally disappeared from my body. Yes, give the Lord a clap of praise for that. Thank you, Jesus. And I don't think it was the prayer that I prayed. I think it was because she was open to receiving healing. So the first part of the prayer is the interview where you find out what the problem is. The second one is you try to find out what the reason for the prayer is. I mean, what the reason behind the sickness or illness is. And I'll be honest with you. Most of the time, I have no clue. And I found people who will spend a lot of time trying to discern why that person has that condition. And some have developed formulas to where if you have this symptom, you have this symptom, you have this symptom, then it equals that.
That's not my personal position. And they have books on if you have this, this, this, and this, then it means you have that. And I've had people who've come to me very wounded because they've been accused of something that they didn't do because this, this, this, and this equals that. What we're learning to do, by the way, I'll mention it again, is cooperate with Holy Spirit. And it will vary from person to person, situation to situation. And so to the best of our ability, diagnose. Sometimes the Lord will give you the answer. Most of the time, He doesn't. And then the third step is the prayer selection. What kind of a prayer are you going to pray? Now, don't make this hard. It's really learning to cooperate with the Holy Spirit. What's the problem? Why do they have it? And then just choosing how to pray. Now, again, I'm going to be honest with you and say, I pray everything I know to pray. But let me give you just a quick rundown of the kinds of prayer that you can pray. A prayer of invitation. Come, Holy Spirit. Release your healing anointing. We want your presence. You'll hear us pray that. A second kind of prayer is a prayer directed at the condition. And I pray that kind of prayer most of the time. Lord, I command the back to come into alignment. I command the muscles to relax. I speak healing to the vertebrae. I command the cancer cells to die. And I speak to the condition. I bless the muscles in the back. I bless the muscles in the neck. I command that tumor to shrink. And it is a lot of fun to command a tumor to shrink and feel it shrink under your hand. Where you command, where you take authority, not your authority, but authority in Jesus' name over that condition, and you speak to it. So a prayer directed at God, a prayer directed at the condition. There's a third kind of prayer that rarely happens for me. It happens for others more than it does me. But it's what I call a prayer from heaven. It's really a prayer of faith. And they're short prayers. It's like, Lazarus, come forth. It's rise, pick up your bed and walk. Now, how do you know if it's a prayer from God? Very easy. It actually happens. Now, I can say, rise, pick up your bed all I want. If it's a prayer release from heaven, it's going to happen. The Lord really taught me a lesson. I was still pastoring at the time and traveling with Randy and the team. And we were at a church in Curitiba. I was standing right to the left of the pulpit. The building was packed full of leaders and pastors. First pastor walked up to me. He had a back problem. And I'm praying the five-step prayer model. And I'm going through the process, and I hear this voice inside of my head that says, declare that he is healed in the authority of the name of Jesus. And I argued with that voice again. I thought, you know, Lord, that's not the way we're supposed to pray. And finally, nothing was happening, so I just looked at him and said, I declare that you're healed in the authority of the name of Jesus. He starts jumping up and down, runs up on the stage, grabs the mic. He was in a car accident and had I think, a couple of years before. I have it written in my journal. And he got totally healed. Second person came up. Back problem. Same thing. I start praying and I hear that voice. It says, declare that he's healed in the authority of the name of Jesus. I think there was like five, a minimum of four and probably five people that came up all with back problems. And when the last one walked up and he said, I have a back problem. I said, Lord, I understand. I looked at him and said, I didn't even pray. I said, I declare that you're healed in the authority of the name of Jesus. And that guy got healed. All five of them, 100%. Just like that. Next morning, I thought to myself, there's an open heaven over that space. So I beat everybody to that place. If they'd have been there, I would have moved them out of the way because that was an anointed place. The very first person came up to me with a back problem. And I looked to them and I thought to myself, self, I know what to do in this situation. And I looked at them and said, I declare that you're healed in the authority of the name of Jesus. And guess what happened? Nothing happened. Because see, that day it was me praying, where the day before it was something that heaven was releasing. And so we want to pay attention. Again, it's cooperation with the Holy Spirit. This is a track to run on. The train follows the tracks. But there may be a time that you jump track. So what's the problem? What's the ministry need? Why do they have it? And then
you choose the kind of prayer you're going to pray. And again, I pray everything I know to pray to get a person healed. And the fourth part is the part that we sort of wrestle with many times. It's the prayer in interaction. It's engage and disengage. I grew up in a background where you grab somebody by the head and you prayed a very loud screaming prayer in their ear. And if they weren't falling, you helped them fall. I'm not exaggerating. If they weren't falling, you helped them fall and then you walked off. This is not that kind of prayer. First of all, you don't have to pray loudly. Now, I tend to pray at times because of my history, my background. I tend to get a little loud. But, you know, volume is not your faith. You can whisper a prayer in faith and somebody can be healed. And you can scream a prayer and have no faith and the person not get healed. So just some suggestions. Just some practical suggestions as you pray for someone. Be careful where you put your hand. Guys, I mean, I don't know if this is an issue in Nigeria. We have to deal with it in the Western world. And in fact, we dealt with it in our own church. We had to just tell, in fact, if you weren't careful where you put your hand, my wife would tell you, you can't pray any longer. You're going to take 6 weeks off because you know better. You don't want to do anything that's going to make that person feel uncomfortable and distract them from receiving. So you need to be very careful where you put your hands. And it's true for women as well with men, but more for men than women. Be careful where you put your hand. You don't want to do anything that's distracting. Even in a church culture, which I grew up in, a woman would spend an hour, hour and a half getting her hair just right in the morning. Before she went to church. They come up for prayer and you put your hand right in the middle of their head. They're not thinking about receiving. They're thinking, I got a handprint in the top of my head. So just be aware of where you put your hand. Don't do anything that's going to be distracting. I had people that would manifest when they would pray. And so they would just shake the person to death. I'd have to say, no, take your hands off. Don't shake them to death. Somebody comes up for prayer and you're shaking their head. They came up with a headache. Now they need healing for whiplash as well because you're shaking them to death. Don't do anything that's going to be distracting. And Randy used to be a person you didn't want to put your hand on his head, by the way. He used to have his hair spiked. You go up and press his hair down. He wouldn't like it. That's irrelevant anyway. But you don't want to do anything that's going to distract them. Secondly, you pray with your eyes open. Now, I'll tell you, when you come up to me, I'll say, now you close your eyes, put yourself in a position to receive, and I will insist, you don't pray, you receive. I want you to pay attention to what the Lord is doing in your body. And when you pray today, you tell them, you don't pray, you receive, I'm going to do the praying. I want you just to rest. And I'm going to have them close their eyes. It's just a personal preference. I don't like people staring at me when I'm praying for them. It's like I'm going to pick their pocket or something. They just got their eye on me. I'll say, no, close your eyes. Don't watch me. Just focus on the Lord and focus on receiving. So I'll tell them to close their eyes, put themselves in position. I'm going to pray with my eyes open. Because what if it's someone that's twice the size of Toby? I mean, they're this wide and they're that tall. If I'm praying with my eyes closed and they fall forward, they're going to squish me. If I'm praying with my eyes open, when they go to fall, I can do that. Let them hit the floor. No, you steady them. That's one of the reasons. We don't want them to fall and hurt you. But really, it's to see what God is doing. You can see the Lord move on people. Now, that was the strangest thing in the world when I first heard it taught. How do you see God moving on people? But you learn to see. Actually, there have been times in the past where I've seen people's muscles begin to ripple. They just begin to ripple. And so you just bless what you see the Lord doing. I've had people that came up with a problem with their back, but they're hurting in their shoulder. I don't ignore their shoulder. I bless what God is doing in their shoulder.
So you want to bless what the Lord is doing. And by the way, what do you do in the, because, you know, you're going to pray for a minute or two. You're not going to pray long. And then you're going to ask them, has anything changed? Are you any better? Now, that's where it's challenging for us. We don't want to know. I prayed for 2 minutes or a minute. Are you any better? If they say yes, I'm going to ask them to measure how much better. Are you 10% better, 20% better? And then I'm going to say, can I pray again? And it's the prayer engage, disengage. It's interaction. It's where we're working together. And we're going to continue to do that. And I'll tell you how long in just a moment. But what do you do if someone comes up and they tell you that the pain has moved? Then you say, good, I know what that is. It's a spirit of affliction. It doesn't mean they're demonized. It doesn't mean they're demon-possessed. And the word demonized in Scripture doesn't really mean what we think it means anyway. It means all levels of influence by the enemy. But diomenizomai. But if they tell me the pain is moved, I'm going to then command that spirit of affliction to go. Again, at another church in Brazil, I was praying for a woman who had a pain in her wrist. As I'm praying, it moved from her wrist to her elbow. And I said, you're not demonized, you're not demon-possessed or anything. I said, but that's just spirit of affliction. We're going to command it to go. I commanded it to leave. It went from this elbow to this shoulder, from this shoulder to this shoulder, from this shoulder to this elbow, and from this elbow to this hand, and then disappeared. Now, how many would like to know? I always thought, Lord, this is the shortest distance. Why did I have to chase it up one arm and down the other? How many would like to know the reason that I had to chase it? Some of you want to know. Wake up from your nap. All right. I have the answer. I don't know. When we get to heaven, we can ask Jesus together. I have no clue. I just know that's what happened. So there are times, and by the way, also, if the pain gets worse, if you're praying for someone and they say, oh, it's gotten worse, that could be an indication that it's a spirit of affliction. So if the pain moves, it gets worse, it could be an indication that it's a spirit of affliction, and you don't heal someone of a spirit. You command that to go. You cast that out. And I could give you other illustrations and examples of that. So what's the problem? Why do they have the problem? What kind of prayer are you going to pray? The interaction between you. And so you're going to pray for them back and forth until, number one, they are healed. Now, in this kind of a setting, we can't pray that long. I mean, especially in Brazil, sometimes every person will have 50 to 100 people in front of them. We've had lines that go on forever. We've had to pray for people with both hands. You got a team of 40 and you got 6,000 people. It's just hard to get through everybody. So you can only do the interactive prayer 2 or 3 times. But when you're in your own church, you have time. We had ministry teams that ministered every service. And pastors, I encourage you, get the training. Raise up ministry teams. You need a ministry team member. You need one ministry team for every 10 people that come to your church. You need a ministry team member so that you can rotate the teams out. They don't all get burned out. We had ministry teams every service. So you pray until they get healed. Secondly, you pray until God is not doing anything else, and you just have to say, you know, come back tomorrow. Or thirdly, they indicate they have to go. And be sensitive to people who have terminal illnesses. I've seen people who wanted to pray for someone with cancer and caused them to stand there for 45 minutes when they weren't able to stand 5 minutes. You be sensitive to their needs. And I've actually had a guy one time, I'm praying for his wife, and I see she's getting very nervous. And I look in the back, and her husband's standing at the door like this. And I said, you have to go, don't you? She said, yeah, I've got to go. So just be aware. And then the last step is the post-prayer instructions. What do you do if they get healed? You encourage them. You tell them, if it comes back, you have authority over it. I'm going to have to cut this short. Take authority over it. Command it. They need to say, don't come back. If they don't get healed,
You might encourage them, read a book on healing, give them some scriptures to read. Now, here's what we never do. We never blame the person for their own lack of healing. This is important. We never blame the person. We don't look at them and say, you didn't get healed because you don't have faith. I have found all too many times that people need healing from their last healing prayer. They've been so wounded that they need someone to minister to them so they're open to receiving. I can't guarantee you, and you can't guarantee that person that they're going to be healed when they come for you to pray for them. But you can guarantee that they're going to leave feeling loved. And every person can leave your presence feeling loved. So it's a very simple process. I cut some of it short at the end. We have teaching in the back if you want to delve further into it. And I encourage you to get training. And I encourage you, some of you have heard this before. See, we're to be doers of the word, not hearers only. And you need to be practicing what you hear. You need to practice what Bob was doing this morning. You need to be praying for this. You need to be prophesying. If you don't do it, you don't learn how to do it. You lose it. So make sure that person leaves your presence feeling loved. First, what's the problem? Secondly, why do they have the problem? Thirdly, what kind of a prayer are you going to pray? You've done that in 30 seconds. And then the prayer interaction where you spend the most time. Engage, disengage. And then the last one is the post-prayer instructions. All right. Now we're going to pray for sick. No, you are going to pray for sick people. Stan, I want to just pray for a prayer of impartation for healing, a release of the gifts in your own life. Again, that some of it's just a change in the way we think because every one of us can heal the sick. I'm not making the distinction between, there are people that are, I didn't spend enough time on that, but I don't have a lot of time. There are people that are more gifted and more anointed. However, some of the greatest miracles we've seen happen didn't happen when Randy prayed for that person or I prayed for that person. It was when a team member prayed. One trip Randy and I took to Brazil, there was a man who came, the very first person, honestly, the very first person he'd ever prayed for healing was a man who had been shot and was paralyzed. And he's praying for this guy. He was asking, Lord, send me a headache. And a guy rose up in a wheelchair. And he prays for this guy that's paralyzed from the waist down. And the guy gets up, turns around and hugs him. Randy and I both said, that was really unfair, Lord. I mean, we prayed for years and haven't seen anything like that. And the very first guy that he prays for. So, I want to pray a quick prayer of release in your life, and then we're going to do some prayer for the sick. Lord, I bless every person. Hold your hands out like this, like you're going to get a gift. Lord, I pray, release a gift in their hands today. I pray, Father, that first of all, you'll change the way we think about healing. Lord, I pray that we'll not talk about healing, that we'll not only have a theology about healing, not only that we have a belief system for healing, but Lord, that we will have a practice for healing. I pray that, Lord, when we come back, that there will be many, many, many, many, many testimonies of people who have stepped out of where they are into a ministry of healing just as they go about life, that they will see the kingdom advance through healing. I pray that you'll give others opportunity, Lord, to pray for the dead to be raised, that they will take faith and take courage to do that. Lord, I pray, as we've prayed so many times before, just stir up the gift of healing, gift of words of knowledge, the gift of faith, the gift of prophecy, the gift of serving. Stir up the gifts in our lives, Lord, in the name of Jesus, in the name of Jesus. Lord, for your glory, for your honor. Thank you, Lord. Thank you, Lord. Thank you.

Jesus, help me. If you're here, you don't know Jesus, this is the best time of your life. Jesus can save. Jesus can heal. Jesus can deliver. There is no other name given to us in heaven and earth. Jesus can deliver from every obscurity, from every pain, from every bondage, from every family disease or curse. 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You are healed. 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As we call that name one more time. Savior, thou art worthy. Can you join me sing?

the Holy Ghost. Come on, come on, come on. 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You are highly exalted above government, above principalities. 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

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Let us love on God a little more.

Good morning, dear Lapis family. We hope you have had a good night's rest. You're tuned in to Reflections, your daily devotional. Peace was the parting gift Jesus gave to his disciples before his death and just before he ascended into heaven. Peace with God, peace in our hearts, and peace with others is a crucial key to living the abundant life promised by God. Thankfully, all who are in Christ have been granted this peace. But being human and living in a world of sin challenges our peace. The only way to live in an atmosphere of peace is to live our lives for Jesus. And we will have the greatest joy when we are walking in agreement with our Heavenly Father's will. Here is how the Bible tells us to check if what we are thinking, saying, or doing agrees with what God wants. We'll be reading from Philippians chapter 4, verses 8 to 9, from the New International Version. Finally, brothers and sisters, whatever is true, whatever is noble, whatever is right, whatever is pure, whatever is lovely, whatever is admirable, if anything is excellent or praiseworthy, think about such things. Whatever you have learned or received or heard from me or seen in me, put it into practice, and the God of peace will be with you. So, let's say, for example, you have a complaint about someone who has offended you. You are eager and itching to tell another person about the incident. You strongly desire to share and perhaps offload the pain from your mind. You make a decision in your mind what you want to do. But hear what the scripture says you should do. It says you stop right there and check your motives. God wants us to check with him how to proceed. He says in Matthew chapter 12 verse 34 that it is what fills our hearts that comes out of our mouths. So, let's check. Number one, is it true? Is it accurate? Is it correct? Number two, is it noble? Does it dignify? Is it gentle? Check number three, is it right? Is it appropriate, in line with what is good? Number four, is it pure? Is it free from additives? You know, nothing added. Check five, is it lovely, morally and spiritually beautiful? Is it highly pleasing? Check six, is it admirable? Does it inspire approval?
Check 7. Is it excellent? Is it attractive? Is it exemplary? And finally, check number 8. Is it praiseworthy? Does it bring glory and honor to God? This is a tall order. Won't we forget what the issue is about by the time we are done going through these checks? Perhaps that's the idea. But it's also more than that. God is giving you and me the roadmap to ensuring we walk in the way of peace. He wants us to first consider if our conversation will pass the test. And there is much reward for those who seek this way of peace. James chapter 3, verse 18, again from the New International Version, says, "Peacemakers who sow in peace reap a harvest of righteousness." This is how the Message Version puts it.

0: Help me to daily operate in it. And when it is difficult, help me remember your word in Philippians chapter 4 and let it guard my heart. For Jesus' sake, amen. Let us declare together. You can repeat after me. I am a peacemaker. My words minister grace to my hearers because God's Spirit lives in me and controls me. Amen. Be blessed and have a great day.
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0: Imo, Jigawa, Kaduna, Kano, Katsina, Kebi, Kogi, Kwara, Lagos, Nasarawa, Niger.
1: On the day of Belu, she akura. Aeshina ki wangesha wepe.

That's why we pray. 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

Jesus of Nazareth with the Holy Ghost and with power.

Jesus has gone ahead of you. You are fighting for victory. Now is the time to press in. Now is the time to press in. Now is the time to press into the Father. Ekapaya no sata. Rados. Rados. Rados. Today is for pressing in. Radabakapaya. You have to become the

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for you. Take your position in the spirit. This is a cry to the armies. Take position. Take your position in the spirit realm. Take your position. For you to matter in the physical, you have to take your position in the spirit. For your words to matter in the physical, you have to take position in the spirit. The spirit is a location. You can take your place in the spirit. You can rise from the ordinary and take your place in the spirit. And you will open your mouth. Demons will bow to you. The devil will bow to you. Because you speak from a position. You speak from a position. The devil is not afraid of makeup. The devil is not afraid of fine face. He's afraid of people, armies, who have taken their position. He's afraid of people who knows how to deal in the spirit. In the spirit. In the dead of the night. He knows how to deal in the dead of the night. That's who the devil is afraid of. Listen to me. We heard yesterday. We are fighting from victory. He introduced that so that you will go to sleep on those matter. It is sorted. But remember what we said about David. David has a heart that seeks after what God is seeking for. That's the difference. If you want to matter in the physical, your currency is not naira. Your currency is not dollar. Your currency is not pounds. Your currency is spirit. Are you listening to me? Whether you belong to God or not, mankind deal in the spirit realm. Whether you're on God's side or not, those who are not on God's side, that are with Babalawo, that are, they deal spiritually. They attack you in the spirit realm. They attack your dreams. They are not in your house, but they know what's going on in your house. Because there are several means to the spirit. Alright? So you cannot. God has done everything. Jesus has done it. Now is your time to take position. If he calls you a son, you have to take your position as a son. If he calls you a son, you have to take your position as a son. If you are hearing me, I'm not saying daughter. Because those that are led by the Spirit of God are sons of God. Son means maturity, not gender. Do you understand me? So for you, the lady thinking, are they talking to me? If you want to take your position in the Spirit, you have to be his son. And if you want to be his son, you have to do what? Take your position in the spirit. They can't be calling you son of God and you are still acting like a baby, like a stranger, like you don't know him. Are you listening to me? The world is wicked. You have to deal from the spirit. Those that you are going to get contract with, one debate. Don't be fooled. They are in one court or the other. Do you understand me? They are not coming, they are not dealing kindly. They come for war. You to come for war. Don't go there, you don't pray. You think they will hand it over to you. How? How? Some people want it tied, Jessile, for the same thing you are looking for. Want it by any come for the same thing you are looking for.
But you have the life of God in you. You have the Spirit of God. It is not the spirit of somebody that God made. It is the Spirit of God Himself, the Holy Ghost. Same Spirit that was in Christ Jesus lives inside of you. That Spirit teaches you all things. Scripture says you have the mind of Christ and you know all things. If that Spirit will lead Jesus into the wilderness, how do you think you would deal without that Spirit? Who is telling you you can be a Christian without the Spirit? And if you are here, you don't know how to pray in the Holy Ghost, it's a good time. Start by closing your eyes and saying, precious Holy Spirit, if you have received Jesus, fill me up. Don't look, what are they saying? What are they talking about? Kini rambada koshate is our language. Chinese people have their language. Yoruba have their language. Edo have their language. French, they have their language. Spirit, we have our language. Can Spirit speak their language in this place? Hey! Hey! Can Spirit speak their language in this place? You should not be shy of your language. You should not be shy of your language. And if you don't yet speak that language, say, Holy Spirit, fill me up. Close your eyes if He helps you. Focus on Him. He is the one that can fill you. Until you are filled with the Spirit, until you are led by the Spirit, you are not a son. You are not a son. So don't look about. Say, Holy Spirit, surrender to Him. Say, fill me up. Fill me up. Fill me up.

this life on my own. I have no power of my own. I have no ability of my own. You know the mind of Christ. You search everything. So I need you, Holy Ghost. I need you, Holy Ghost. I need you, Holy Ghost. I need you, Holy Ghost. I need you, Holy Ghost. You have to desire him. You have to want him. You have to want him more than anything, more than anyone. I need you, Holy Ghost. Eka parabada kasite, ezonda kusutaya, radiesota, ekatanda bariendo sute, rabada kasa, ezonda kusuta, radieko pa, elemene kete, zando sutaye. I'm swimming in the ocean of the Spirit. I'm pouring, 'cause I am filled to overflowing. We are swimming in the ocean of the Spirit. Pray in the Holy Ghost, pray in the Holy Ghost. We are pouring, 'cause we are filled to overflowing.

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Holy Ghost, you intoxicate me. Holy Ghost, you intoxicate me. Holy Ghost, you intoxicate me. Tell it.

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Never let us go.

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When God gives you everything you are looking for, when God gives you everything you are looking for, the purpose for everything is to glorify Him. The purpose for everything is to represent Him. To represent Him accurately, you need to see Him. There are some prayers you pray that you need. You cannot talk about Him if you have not seen Him. You can't represent Him if you have not seen Him. If you have not touched His grace, what will you be saying? The world is already noisy. There are those talking about Him not by His Spirit. How will you be different? You need to see. He needs to tell you. He needs to instruct you. He needs to lead you. You are not led by popular opinion. You are not led by fame. You are led by the Spirit of God. In these times we are in, and we are going into, Tio Bariro told you about four, you'll be on your own. He says, in the last days, I will pour out. I often say, why do we only like to hold on to the promise of babies? Why do we like to hold on to the promise of prosperity? Why do we pray with that one? Why don't we hold on to the promise of His Spirit? He says, in the last days, He didn't say, I may. He says, I will. So there is an outpouring. And He says, on all flesh. I have said it. It looks like a joke. When your pet dog speaks the word of the Lord to you, then you'll be afraid. He said, all flesh. Please, what is on a dog? Is it not flesh? I'm asking you. Is it not flesh? Didn't an animal speak in the Bible? Eh? When you refuse to take your place, your dog will prophesy. Your dog will prophesy. Then you will understand why you need to rise up. For those that like cat, when your cat says, thirsty is the Lord. Because human being will not put their attention down to hear. You can't stop God, though.

we've often heard that he can't do anything without us. I don't quite agree with that. If man will stand in his way, he will bypass man. Are you listening to me? He is God. He can't be tamed. Show me. He cannot be tamed. So if you are thinking, if I don't get up, he won't go do it without me. When the Bible says the rock will stand up, the trees, they talk of him. You say you will not talk. They say grow up, you say you will not grow. They say find spirit, you say you will not find spirit. Don't worry. Your cat will prophesy. My only consolation for you, or my only concern, is you might not live. Because if you see it, you might faint. And from there, die. Do you understand? Because it will be strange to you. It will be too much for you to take. So when they say to you,

need to see like you. I need to know like you. I need to talk like you. I need to look like you. I need to look

troubled hands. Look to Jesus. A lot of you, something will happen to you tonight. The Holy Spirit drives you to somebody. The work of the Holy Spirit is to drive you to somebody. The Holy Spirit drives you to Jesus. Jesus is the written word. So you are going to find yourself. It's not just about praying in tongues. You find yourself going into the word and searching. If you want to see, you want to know him, you search the scripture. Every time you engage the Holy Spirit, he takes you to Jesus. The Bible says his job is to glorify Jesus. And where he will take you is the word. So that your eyes can be open. If you find yourself praying in the Holy Ghost for long, he will take you to the Bible. If you find yourself singing in the Holy Ghost for long, he takes you here. Because if you don't know what he's reading, remember the Spirit led Jesus into the wilderness. When he got there, what was tested from Jesus? What did the devil test in Jesus? He tested what is written, the word. So you cannot beat the devil by just crying. Are you listening to me? Are you listening to me? You can't beat the devil by just crying. When the devil came for Jesus, he came to test the word. He said, it is written. Maybe they say your angels will carry you. But Jesus, who is the word himself, said to him, come, you are not reading it complete. For everything you want to bring, I have made a provision to answer you. So the Holy Spirit will lead you to the word tonight. You find yourself at home searching the scriptures. You are thinking of those children. He has given you the children. Are you listening to me? Let me tell you, it's happening without your effort. Iwo kolo ma ba se. Onlo nso gbogbo. Ninu ohun gbogbo. So is it the baby? Take your mind off. It is done. This time, next year, you will hold your baby. Oh, I did not pray. I only said the word of the Lord. And if he be God, let him do his work. I'm not God. I'm not the healer. I'm not the supplier of babies. He is. And he says, take your mind off it. He's raining them. There's a rain of babies. This time next year, Pastor Joseph, when they carry the babies, we will give Jesus glory. You know, you and I will not take the glory. Yes. So leave the babies. Go home. Search the word. You see this thing that happened to you, that you are scared, that he carried you from your seat and landed you on the floor. He's to take you here. You'll find that what happens to you is written. There's no sakamanje in our kingdom. There's no magic in our kingdom. This is the rule. This is the book. You don't read it, you don't grow. You can't even boycott it with music. So let's get our head straight. So if you're in church, you don't love the word, but you love worship, you have a problem. Are you listening to me? Hey, am I talking to people? Why are you not talking? I'm not saying what you like. If you're in church and you say, I love singing, I love worship in songs, but you don't love the word, when they are studying the word, you are sleeping, you have a problem. Because everything comes out from the word. That's why the music writer said, when the music fades and the holy street away, and I simply come. Longing just to bring something that is of worth.
that will bless your heart. And then he says, I'll bring you mother, because for a song is not what? He likes songs, but he's looking for something more. You search. If your songs and your words can mean the same thing, your heart is saying it, your mouth is saying it, then it makes sense. If that doesn't happen, you are just singing.

for this night is a surgical work he wants to do in you, and he has done it, and you need to go and read the word. We are perishing for lack of knowledge. This generation likes music more than the word of God. Everywhere you turn, one new release, another new release. We don't even have time to chew one finish before another one comes. But when they say, let's come for a word meeting, sit down and learn of Jesus, we don't like it. We sleep. But I know Pastor Joseph loves the word. And that's why I love this house. And they said, come dressed to meet your lover. Some people's dressing doesn't, but it's okay. Beyond the dressing, he sees the heart. That's what we've said. Your best is not what looks best. Are you listening to me? Your best is not what looks best. There is somebody that weighs it. Huh? There's somebody that does what? Weighs it. I'll leave you shortly. Can everyone in this place rise? Lift your hands and say, thank you, Jesus, for your love. No, thank you, Jesus, for your love. Thank you, Jesus, for your love. Thank you for loving us so much. Thank you for caring for us so much. Thank you for giving us all things that pertains to life and godliness. Before I spoke a word,

0: That's your love song to your lover. I leave you with that. Before I took a breath, you breathe your life. Think about what you're saying. You have been so, so kind to me. You will sing it again. Think about it. Any word we say without meaning doesn't make sense. Why to? If I spoke a word, you were. The lyric is Nana. What are you looking at me? You have been so, so good. You have been
1: so, so good.
0: You are talking to your lover now. You're not talking to.

You don't understand. Did you listen to it? Before you were born, before they conceived you. So some of you that come and do Ovasabi, before they gave birth to you, before you started speaking, he has spoken his word over you. He said you are his chosen, a royal priesthood, a holy nation. Now, did you know about that before you were born? But was the word there? So when I say rejoice, just again, wait. I don't like people that like, I don't know if it's the chair that is your problem. When I say rejoice, maybe should we check the dictionary for the meaning of rejoice? What is rejoice? No, don't. See, I don't like people that when I ask questions, they want to answer in English. What is rejoice? Rejoicing for me, but the same Holy Ghost is still here. You don't understand. You just sang a song. If you meant it, rejoicing should not be asked from you. If you understood what they did for you while you were yet a sinner, when they tell you to rejoice and bless him, you don't think it, they don't tell.

I'll let you fall.

0: Thank you very much. God bless you.
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2: Let me just give the background of this. As I mentioned, it was about 6 months before I ended up over there that I have actually been given some words and some prophecies and scriptures. But what I didn't know that these scriptures, I was studying the scriptures, but I didn't know those words was actually studying me. Let me say that one more time. I say, I have been studying these scriptures and I've been studying some prophetic word, but I didn't realize in this process that they've actually been studying me. And it was not before this crisis and this situation that was taking place. And these are the very verses that we're going to read right now. So I had been on this process of reading these scripture verses over and over again, but the scripture verses was reading me over and over again. And it was not until I had a breakdown that suddenly in this room in Saiwal, as I'm saying after, and it's been over 70 hours, no sleep, but 6 months, and just one obstacle after the other. And eventually they had closed all the airways over Pakistan at that time period. They have actually, even my daughter, Catherine, my youngest baby daughter, she's 22 years old, and my wife is driving me to the airport in Atlanta. And my daughter, Catherine, says, Daddy, you and I have started to have a closer and closer relationship. She said, could you just stay this time? Because I would like you to walk me down the aisle one day. And I didn't tell my daughter that, but as soon as they dropped me off, I just wept in the airport of Atlanta. And it was hard to go through the security. And when I got there, I didn't have any tickets because there is no flights. And so this whole thing had been going on and on. And then finally, I ended up in Doha on a vacation package in Qatar. But still, you couldn't get into the country. And in the middle of that, you were by myself. All the team had been canceled too. And then I found out there was a flight to Islamabad, the capital city. So I'm just setting up these scripture verses. So eventually, I was able to get me a seat on that plane, got to Islamabad, and then there's a storm that comes in. And there was no rain season at the time. So now you have these clouds and you can watch the satellite for the next 10 hours. These storms of clouds is just hammering us as we are trying to drive and we don't have any security. So we're heading eventually closer and closer to the area that you've had a dream. You've been pregnated with a vision and a dream that we're going to do this big stadium event. And the closer and closer we get, I'm getting more and more excited that we're going to eventually be able to make it, because for 6 months, it just looked impossible. And then I get into my room, and I wouldn't even call it a hotel, but I call it sometimes my dungeon. It was very damp. And in a moment, it just dropped 10 degrees. And I was freezing, I was cold, and hadn't slept, and I think I'm about to hallucinate. And I know that I'm supposed to actually then have 2 more hours to going into the area and to be able to be the first Christian in this area to do a stadium event. And then I got the news is, it's impossible. We just had to cancel the event. The flood just continued and just flooded actually the stadium. The rain was circling around and just started to fill up the stadium. And the event was canceled. And to be honest with you, I just had a total breakdown. I just felt so disappointed, so discouraged. It looked like a sunset. And that's when these scripture verses, because again, as I'm saying, I had been reading it, but that day in that hotel room, it's like these words became alive. It was two things. It was these very verses, and one of my assistants in the office that says, Leif, on this trip, you're going to be Jesus' personal assistant. And I got me a little spanking from Jesus. Have you ever got a little spanking? I got me a little spanking this time, because the one he loves, he also disciplines. And when I came home after the trip, Jesus just reminded me and says, you were supposed to be my personal assistant. Why did I feel like I am your personal assistant? And to some degree, you're getting disappointed when it doesn't happen. And I just repented. So anyway, let's just read those verses. They're from John chapter 20, verse 19. I see you have it on the screen. I'm reading from New King James Version. The same day at evening, being the first day of the week,
0: When the doors were shut, say when the doors were shut, where the disciple were assembled for fear of the Jews. Say fear. Jesus came and stood in the midst of them and said, peace, peace be with you. And when he said that, he showed them his hands and his side. Then the disciple were glad when they saw it was the Lord. Jesus said to them again, peace, peace to you. As the Father hath sent me, I also send you. And when he said that, he breathed on them and said, receive the Holy Spirit. And then he says, if you forgive the sins of any, they will be forgiven. But if you retain the sins of any, they will be retained. I want you just to keep that as a framework for the message, and then eventually we're going to put it together. How many of you have seen me do the message of the three chairs? Just wave to me. Okay, there's only about one third of you. The rest of you, I'm going to at least put this into a framework so that we can actually see what is actually taking place many times in our life. But I'm going to need your help this evening, and I need you to, when I am saying something, for you to help to repeat it with me. So that means that when I know you are saying it, I know also that I can move on to the next one. Can you say amen? This is chair number one. Which chair is this? Which chair is this? Oh, very good. This is chair number two. Which chair is this? And this is chair number three. Which chair is this? Everyone in the world lived their life from one of these three perspectives. If you're living in chair number one, it is all about the kingdom of God. Say kingdom of God. If you live in chair number two, it's all about the kingdom of self. Say kingdom of self. And if you live your life in chair number three, it is about the kingdom of the world. Say kingdom of the world. And how many of you would like to live your life from the kingdom of God? Let me see. Oh, that's very good. The Bible says in Matthew 6:33, seek first his kingdom. Say his kingdom. It's not your kingdom, but his kingdom and his righteousness. Say his righteousness. Then all these things shall be added unto you. So the big thing about chair number one, living and loving, and that is learning how to seek first his kingdom and his righteousness and his promises that I am going to add everything else to you. The people that are living the life in chair number one, it is actually the spirit-filled life. Say spirit-filled life. The Bible says the kingdom of God is not about eating or drinking, but it is righteousness. Say righteousness. Peace and joy in the Holy Spirit. In another way to say it, the kingdom is in the Spirit. So when you are in the Spirit, there's righteousness, peace, and joy in the Spirit. The Bible says those who are led by the Spirit, they are the sons and daughters of God. It says walk in the Spirit, and when you walk in the Spirit, you shall not fulfill the desires of your flesh. So chair number one, and my goal for everyone in this room today is for you to recognize that you want to be a chair number one believer. Say chair number one. I don't want you to be a chair number two believer.

Could I say that one more time? I realize we do not have a darkness problem, but lack of light. It doesn't matter how dark it is, light is always greater than darkness. And I've never been to a place that is so dark that light is not greater than darkness. If you turn off all the lights, and if you make it totally dark in this room, and I turn on the light, my light will win against all the darkness. And each one of us, arise and shine, for your light has come. And there's enough of the light of Jesus in each one of us to change the environment around us. But if I were the devil, I wanted just to get you from chair number one to chair number two. Chair number two is about the kingdom of self. Say kingdom of self. It's about me. There is none like me. The people that are living in chair number two, it's about me and my ministry and my church and my title and me. If you're getting in a conversation and you start to talk to those people, they were talking about themselves, and it's always about them. And I had a lady, she came to one of these events, and she said, I travel for 2 hours to see you, and I can be honest with you, I've been looking for, I saw you on Sid Rott on television, and I wanted to hear you speak, but instead the worship went on the whole service, and I didn't get to hear you speak. And she said, and I didn't like the worship, and I said, that's okay, it was not for you, it was for him. But what we are seeing, the people in chair number two, it's all about themselves, it's about me. And you can, like one of my friends, he built a big mega church. And you can have all these churches without influencing the wall. Instead, you're being influenced by this wall. And part of my assignment today, because including in my own life, this chair here, sometimes I end up in chair number two. How many of you have been in chair number two? How do I know if you're there? Because chair number two, there's always fear. I feel it sometimes. It is fear, and then another thing is shame. Well, shame is telling you who you are not. When you're in chair number one, the Father always focusing on who you are. What shame is trying to say who you are not. Let me say that one more time. When you are in chair number one and you're hearing the Father's voice, He always focuses on your identity of who you are as a beloved son and daughter of a good, good papa. But when shame starts to speak, shame focusing on who I am not, while the Father focusing on who you are. And sometimes, as I mentioned here, I end up in this chair. And the reason I know when I'm here in this chair, I have the restlessness. I feel I have to do something. Say, I do. Because if I do, I have. Say, I have. And if I have, I become. Say, I become. That's the chair number two, and it's the orphan wall. Because when you're in chair number two, you're living for God instead of living from God. One more time. When I'm in chair number two, I'm always living for God instead of living from God. When I'm in chair number two, I'm asking God to bless what I am doing instead of doing what God is blessing. When I'm in chair number one, I'm seeing my Father's face. I'm hearing my Father's voice, and we've heard a lot about that, learning to be prophetic, but from chair number one, to hear His voice. When I'm in chair number one, I feel my Father's love. When I'm in chair number one, I'm experiencing my Father's presence, and I'm abiding in His pleasure. It's not an emotional thing. It's just, when I'm here, I'm at rest. This is my resting place. And out of rest, you're wearing the enemy out. Rest becomes your weapon of warfare. Because everything in the demonic realm is restless in nature. But what happened here, and you saw it in the scripture verses, and if it happened with the disciples, is it okay for me to walk down to here? Is that safe? I'm just getting a little bit close. I get to see your face. When I end up, like I mentioned in this story, in a moment, what happened is my emotional tank went down.

0: And what happens is that you burn more and more your emotional tank. And the enemy is just trying to wear me out. He's waiting till my battery is so low down. Then he pushes the button of fear. So it starts with fatigue. And from fatigue, fear comes in. Boom, I'm in the wrong chair. Now I'm stuck in chair number two. And when you're in chair number two, you see how big the enemy is because you're not seeing how big God is. I say, when I end up in chair number two, I'm looking at Islam as a problem. When I'm in chair number one, I see it as a promise. When I'm in chair number two, I cannot hear his voice. That doesn't mean my father is not speaking. But it has to filter its way to my soul to touch my spirit. And the biggest thing for me is that this chair, and my wife, by the way, she likes me better when I'm in chair number one. When I'm in chair number one, it's a very good... Even my dog likes me. But when I'm in chair number two, you did. And you start with a blame game. It is always somebody else. And when I'm here, I disconnect because fear, chair number two is always fear-driven. Say fear-driven. Well, you know chair number one, you are rooted, say rooted, and grounded in love. Rooted and grounded in love. Hey, you are rooted and grounded in love. You are rooted and grounded in love. You are rooted and grounded in love. Rooted and grounded in love. Rooted and grounded in love. How high and deep and wide and long is Papa God's love for me? When I'm in chair number one, my root system and my foundation is the Father's love. And I'm rooted, and that's Ephesians 3:17. My root system and my foundation is love. And then I can step into the ocean of love to experience the depth, the width, the height, and the length of this love. So that fullness dwells in there. Why would you want to live from measure when you can live from fullness? So my situation now with the scripture verses is these disciples. And I love the disciples. Here you have Matthew. Matthew, the tax collector. Actually, his name is Levi. But here you have a person like, why would they call him Matthew the tax collector? It would be like one of us stealing money to give to Rome that is persecuting and even killing Christians. But when they meet Jesus, who is always in chair number one, Jesus is different because in chair number one, he gives Matthew an opportunity to get belonging. Because out of the belonging, there is believing. And then out of the believing, there is behaving. Well, in chair number two, you first have to behave to believe to belong. And it is all about doing, while chair number one is all about being. So Matthew, or then I see John, the son of thunder, but when Jesus looks at him, because in chair number one, you don't treat people based upon their history, but their destiny. I said, when you are in chair number one, you don't treat people based upon their history, but their destiny. You see the golden people, even with the prophetic, you call out the golden. Sometimes, I'm just giving one example from our last meeting where I have this one imam who is from a stream that would be more conservative in Islam. And I had a meeting with him just on this recent trip. The first time I met him, I got kind of intimidated because he didn't like me. And to some degree, it brought me into chair number two. But I realized that my attitude is wrong because Jesus said, you love your enemies. And how does that love look like? So I had to deal with the way that I love this person. And then I realized this person's behavior was similar like Saul in the Bible instead of the Apostle Paul. But then I started to learn that Jesus said, why don't you treat him as Apostle Paul before he's become it? So this started a journey, and it's hard for me without crying because I went back to chair number one, and the way that I was looking at him was very different. And on this last trip, there was 5 years of learning how to love well. And this person was one of those tests in my life to give me a testimony. And when we got together, he said, 5 years ago when I met you, he said, I shook your hand. And he said, I went and cleaned my hands because I had touched an infidel. And I was unclean. But he said, this time when I saw you, I hugged you and I kissed you because you are my brother. Listen, chair number one. You only have authority over what you love. So what was happening with people like John and Matthew and these people, they were serious. They are like you and I. They've given up everything to follow Jesus. Myself, for over some 25 years since Dr. Randy Clark prayed for me and prophesied, been going to the nations, actually just past 100 nations now. Been going and left my wife, left the children, gone all over the place. And I have actually, for 19 years, my latest book is about learning how to be in chair number one. And how to build a chair number one marriage. How to build a chair number one church that will transform the world because it is a kingdom church. But in the middle of it, I end up in chair number two more than I've ever done before. And it is very difficult. So here I am, my emotional tank is down, fatigue. And that's what happened to the disciple before verse 19. What has happened is they've been with Jesus. There was the Thursday. Trying to be awake, and then Friday, the crucifixion, the emotional tank was so low. And then the Bible says they were gathering this room full of fear, chair number two. And in this room full of fear, they are gathering there, being so overwhelmed by chair number three. Because listen, whatever overwhelms you shapes you. If you are in chair number two, you're being overwhelmed by fear. And fear will shape the way you see things. You do not see the world the way it is. You see the world the way you are. And you do not see who you are until you see you the way Papa God sees you. And knowing that truth sets you free. And free people sets people free. Whom the Son set free is free indeed. Or whom the daughter set free is free indeed. Free people sets people free. And whatever you've been set free from is also a part of your calling to set people free from. So I have a super glue to chair number two. And I'm in this room inside wall. And it is damp and it is dark. And I'm disappointed. I'm disappointed with Jesus. I'm disappointed with the prophetic words. I'm disappointed. Everything, Jesus, that you said. 6 months. Large six-figure and dollar we spent. What am I supposed to do? And I am stuck in this chair. And I can't get out of it. The first part of it was first fatigue, then fear, then failure. I failed. I didn't listen to my wife enough. I didn't listen to my daughter. I didn't listen to some of the prophetic voice. I didn't listen to the intercessors. I'm stuck here and I start. The enemy starts to blackmail me. And the enemy is telling me, shame, late, this is who you are. Here you are talking about this chair number one and you can't even get out of chair number two. You even wrote a book about it. That's not very helpful. And I have a super glue in this chair. And I can't get out. I cannot see his face. I cannot hear his voice. I cannot feel his love. I cannot experience his presence. And I do not abide in his pleasure. So fatigue, fear, failure, and then forsaken. The enemy isolate you. And it brought you into this place. And this is an invitation. And that's what we're going to do. 10 more minutes and then your upgrade is confirmed. Are you okay? How many of you would like to get into chair number one more often? How many of you have ever been in chair number two, by the way? Let me make sure. Okay. And today we do not have an opportunity how we can see change in chair number three. But I do believe what we can do today. So the disciple, let's get back if you have it on the screen. They were gathered there in this room full of fear. Say fear. But then Jesus does something. Jesus just appears like we had right before. The presence just came in here and you saw healings all over the place. What happened is, while I am in chair too, I remember the word. There's times when you cannot see. There's times when you cannot hear. But what the enemy cannot take back is the memory stones. Remember. And I remember those verses. The disciple were in the same situation that I was. After all this time with Jesus. Only John was there at the cross. But the rest of them are hiding in a room. And I'm hiding in a room. And I realized, I need his presence. Jesus, first I was afraid I was going to die. But now I'm afraid I'm not going to die. It's a very good place to be. And I know because I start to feel it now, that I can feel the atmosphere in that room. I just need your presence, Jesus. And that's what you do. Your marriage, your church, your community. All we need is just his presence. So Jesus, he comes and he just fills that room. That room, he fills it with his presence. Say his presence. His presence changes everything. If you have his presence, you have everything. If you have everything and you don't have his presence, you have nothing. So the first thing you do when you get stuck in chair number two is also invite his presence to fill. I just need you, Jesus. Bring him back into the first place. Let him start to overwhelm you. Because whatever overwhelms you shapes you. And when you're looking up, then you can look in. Then you can look out. Then you can look forward. But don't start to look out without looking up. So in the next moment, what is happening here? The presence fills that room. And there's going to be a grace tonight just for hosting his presence. This is what happened in that hotel room. And you saw the video from that place. Nothing has changed under circumstances. The event is still canceled. I still have lost the money. My body is still shut down. I still have ringing sound in my ear. I'm still not able to sleep. But I have his presence. I'm back in chair number one. My perspective have changed. Because when I have his presence, it is not me alone in this room. There is two, and two becomes the new majority in a nation. You and Jesus, you and the Holy Spirit. That's all it takes to start to change the environment. Because when your environment changes, you become an environment changer. When there's no longer fear, because you're rooted and grounded in love. Because when your root system is no longer in that fear, because you're rooted and grounded in love. You're rooted and grounded in love. Rooted and grounded in love. Rooted and grounded in love. Be careful, because when you're walking home tonight, you will start to do this and you. And people say, what's happening to you? I'm rooted and grounded in love. Love is my resting place. My root system goes all the way back to the beginning. Who I was before the foundation of the world, where I am predestined in love. Chair number two is always about sin management. Chair number one is always about glory management. Chair number two, you need to actually try to control people. But in chair number one, where the Spirit of the Lord is, there is liberty, there is freedom. And that's what the Son, whom the Son set free, is free indeed. How free can you be? So say it with me, say his presence. The next thing that came was his peace. Say his peace. He says, peace be on you. Peace be on your mind. Peace on your marriage. Peace to your sleep. Peace, peace, peace, peace. Shalom. So the room gets full with his presence. Then the rooms get full with his peace. Blessed are the peacemakers. They are the sons and daughters of God. Now you can walk in peace when you are full of peace. And then you become very peaceful. And then you can release peace and bless people with peace in the middle of the storm. This is about what to happen. So first it was his presence. Then it was his peace. Say his peace. And I love this next statement, because then Jesus showed them his hands and his side. This is phenomenal. This is life giving. This is life changing, because now I'm in this hotel room, same damp, same cold, but his presence is there. And his peace is there. Jesus is there. The Prince of Peace is with me. And then he shows me, Leif, what is your issue? Look at my hands and my side. What is your issue? Well, I have some lack. I am your provider. Look at my hands and my side. Whatever is your issue, look at his hands and his side. He says, I am. I am your sufficiency. I am your freedom. In the middle of your soul, I am your joy. I am your healer. I am your power. Whatever you need, look at my hands and my side. I took care of that. This is a covenant statement. Let me just make one hard saying. I think it is time for us to stop trying to go on a date with Jesus. But look at your wedding band. You're married to him. It's covenant. And that's a covenant statement Jesus is showing us. I am. Guys, everyone in this room, and I can see the disciple in that room. I can see myself in the hotel room with a mosque outside in Saiwal where the I am shows up. Everything you need, if you're tired, I am your rest. Come to me, all of you who are weary and heavy laden. I am your resting place. I am your sufficiency. There's not one single issue we have in this room without the I am. And if you capture the I am, there's only one response back. You are. You are. You are my healer. You are my sufficiency. You are my wisdom. You are my protector. You are my provider. You are. You are. You are. And then around in Abuja, they say, he is. He is a healer. He is a provider. From the I am, you are. He is. Environments are about to change. Say it with me. Say his presence, his peace, his provision. The Bible says they became glad. And I think even in this room, I hope during these couple of days, lately, my wife, I remember, it was probably about a year ago, she says, Leif, when did it stop being fun? And I just started to weep, because somehow in the middle of the journey towards the destiny, I have lost some of the childlikeness and the innocence. It is not the powerful man or the this or title or this or that. What I've done, notice the little boy with the big papa. Going on journey, exploring. And if you're going to go from glory to glory, it often just looks like this. You still go from glory to glory, but it looks like this. So say when you say his presence. His peace. His provision. His passion. The Bible says they became glad. And that's part of the thing we saw the last year here in the end, and why it's worth it. It was on Pentecost, it was fire, and I believe that fire that makes you burn brightly without burning out. It is the fire, the flames of love, the fire of love that makes you burn without burning out. But then it was the wind to spark fire. But then there was wine. And the wine gives you the gladness and the enjoyment. And some of us, we just need some of that heavenly wine. That's what I needed in that room. Got intoxicated by his joy, and that's what happened to the disciples. They just got the joy back. They became glad. They got a new passion back. Whoa! Anybody would like that? Are you okay? Can you handle 5 more minutes of the outline? Because we're going to have plenty of time to ministry. Say with me, say his presence. So you saw now they went from chair 2 into chair 1. From presence, say his peace. His provision, then his passion. Ba ba ba ba, ba da da da da, ba da da da da, ba da da da da. Suddenly, there's freedom in the middle of it. You got a new passion. When I know his provision is there. His passion is there. And then double for your trouble. Double for your trouble. Double for your trouble. The only thing they got twice was peace. He says, peace on you. Bishops, apostles, peace on you. They got twice an impartation of peace. And all of these peace was just receiving. Say receive. Because you first receive. Say receive. Then you become. Say become. Then you release. Say with me, receive. Become. Release. You receive. You become. Then you release. And it's just starting this cycle. I receive His presence. I receive His peace. I receive His provision. It is His provision. There's nothing I can give to Pakistan, but I can give His provision, what He provided for. And then from there, there was His passion. Say His passion. And then His peace. And now there is a new change. From the alignment, say alignment. There is the assignment, say assignment. Now we start with chair number three. Now, as you're back against chair number one, full of His presence, full of His peace, full of His provision, full of His passion, full of His peace. Now, as the Father sent me, I also send you. And I'm sure that the disciple, they looked at each other as like, as the Father sent Jesus, each one of us are going to do, and we're going to do the same thing that Jesus did and even greater things. Do you remember He said that to us? Yes. And then with this new purpose, say purpose, there's a new power, say power. So he says, receive, receive, receive the Holy Spirit. And then there's one more verse, and then we're landing this, and we have the alignment for the assignment. If you're a school teacher, you would say, thank God it is Monday. If you're a chair number one school teacher, when you're looking at somebody ADHD, you say, no creativity. Because when you are in chair number one, it is different. And if you're a businessman, it's like Sunday. Wow, I can't wait till it's Monday. So I can start my ministry full of His presence, full of His peace. Oh, I'm full, just full of His provision for anything the school system needs, anything that the government needs. I get to represent my Father as a beloved son and daughter. I have many different ships. I have an apostleship. I have leadership, stewardship, relationships, friendships, all kinds of ships. But I remember one day, all the ships got shipwrecked. And there was only one ship that survived, and that was Sonship. Making sure, and that's daughters are included, like we are the bride of Christ. You are the sons, and we are the bride. Say with me, say His presence, His peace, His provision, His passion, His peace, His purpose, His power, and His perspective, His paradigm. He says, if you forgive the sins of any, they will be forgiven. Your view towards chair three has to do with how I treat them. Because you are going to represent Him with a ministry of reconciliation. So you're representing God before people. And you're representing the people before God. We are royal priesthood. And I believe with all of my heart that it's so important in this season as sons and daughters of glory that if we're going to operate as lion, and how many of you know that Jesus is the lion of the tribe of Judah? But He is also the lamb. So if you're going to learn how to be lion, we have to learn how to be lamb. So when you roar, people will gather, not scatter. Because it comes from the lamb's nature. And now, on my drive back again, from Sawal and up to the wedding that you saw, when we are driving back again, the storm was still hitting, but I got His presence. I got His peace. I got His provision. I got His passion. I got His peace. And I got His purpose. As the Father sent Jesus, I get to represent Jesus right now. And then the breath of the Holy Spirit, I received a new power to go with a new purpose. And then the beautiful ending, he said, now the perspective changed. When we are driving into the wedding area, the rain stops. And in a circle around this huge tent, they're saying, Allah Akbar. And they said, something has happened here. The atmosphere changed. The rain, look around us. And there was no rain around. Because you have authority over the storms you can sleep in. I didn't plan for anything, but when we are coming in, there's a circle around us, and this wedding was saved. And from there, all this favor thing starts to happen. Healing started to happen. Jesus started to show up. His presence started to fill up. And it just started to change the atmosphere, because this atmosphere has changed. The Word was becoming flesh. Are you okay? So my heart today is, how many of you would like to get into chair number one and let this be the lifestyle? How many of you sometimes are struggling with fear? I do. Sometimes shame. How many of you sometimes hear the voice of shame when the enemy goes in and he tries to tell you who you are not? Some of us, even with the guilt, the enemy goes in. I believe in repentance, because as soon as I know there is sin in my life, and I know the Father didn't turn away from me, but what happened with sin is I'm actually turning away from His love. And one of the first things I do, and that's connected to holiness, I want to repent. I turn myself back again to where I belong. That's not who I am. Please forgive me. This is not who I am. This is not who Leif Atlan is. This is not how you see me, Papa. And I repent. And it is a lifestyle of repentance that I live. And what happens then, I just turn myself back to my Father. Back to love. And receiving that love again. And it is His goodness and His kindness that leads to repentance. Can we stand to our feet? I even have a nice handkerchief. For one of the reasons I'm a little warm is because this one ear is still a little bit clogged, so I'm ready for one of the upgrades of healing. Can we just hold out our hands? I do feel that we are supposed to pray for people, and we all that even before the service started, and we have a ministry team, but I felt specifically I wanted to give people grace. But I do believe that the gospel that we are representing is supposed to actually be the good news to this world. We are not representing bad news, but good news. And I do believe that what I have a heart for Nigeria is to be able to see, first of all, each one of us that are here in chair number one. And I was honest with you about I get in chair number two, but that's not who I am any longer. When I'm in chair number two, I'm annoying. When I'm in chair number one, I'm anointed. How many of you know the difference? And I don't want to be different in this meeting than what I am in my marriage. I don't want to be in a special meeting in chair number one, and then in the next moment I end up in chair two and I live my life there the rest of the time. I'm not going to let the enemy blackmail me. And I know that I felt in my heart that many people are tired. And first there was the fatigue, and then the enemy pushes the button of fear. Then the failure, then the forsaken. But I heard very clearly today that shame and guilt and fear is going to be removed out of His people. And you're going to experience in the freedom of coming back again as a little boy and a little girl of Papa God. Sons and daughters of His presence. How many here would like to be people of His presence? I love the chair number one because the dove is there. I don't like chair number two because there is pigeons. And pigeon religion is very different than when the dove is there. When the dove is there, there is rest. So I just wanted to give us an encouragement. If you're sensing that I do want to be a person of His presence and just receive a fresh impartation, then we're going to also have peace. And we're going to release peace in the middle of your storm. Then if anything that you need, a provision. And then a few moments afterwards, we're going to have the ministry team. We're going to pray for you. But I wanted you, if you are sensing it, I want to come back into channel one lifestyle. A lifestyle of His presence. Say His presence. A lifestyle of His peace. Say His peace. A lifestyle of His provision. Say His provision. A lifestyle of His passion. Say His passion. I believe He wants to restore and renew our passion back again. Let it be fun again. A lifestyle of peace. Say peace. Purpose, power, and perspective. From this place, we're going to look and, wow, looking at Nigeria, what a hope. There's enough light in this place to change all the darkness around us. There's enough righteous. Abram said, if we have 50 or 45 and in Negotia, we don't need that many, number one, to create tipping points. But we do need it to bring us back into number one where we belong. And one of my friends, he said, Leif, I never even knew that Chernobyl 1 existed. All my life, I've been a Christian, pastor, leader, top leader, even got a doctorate degree, chair 2. But he said, I never even knew that Chernobyl 1. That was maybe a visitation, but not the habitation. Let's not have a visitation any longer, but habitation. And then maybe now and then we visit Chernobyl 2. But then that's not who I am any longer. So we repent and we go back into the penthouse where we belong. Repent. And let's live in the penthouse with Papa God. So Father, I just release right now that very spirit of sonship and daughtership that just says, Abba, Papa, Father. I just release. He is not giving you a spirit of fear. But what He has given you is a spirit of power, say power. Spirit of love, say love. And sound mind, say sound mind. Full of wisdom. So Father, even at this very moment, I just ask, if you're sensing, I know that maybe a musician will come up here, but if you're sensing, I do want some of that grace into Chernobyl 1. I want you just to come up front. Leaders and anyone else. But this is just recognizing it. I just want to release a special prayer. And then the ministry team bought from our team and from Lapis Lazuli Ministry. I want also all of you to come up here.
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2: Somebody grateful for life. Somebody excited to see. Tonight, somebody wave your handkerchief, clap your hands, all you people. 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
2: So I'd just like to take my text from Psalm 23, from verse 1, where Bible said, the Lord is our shepherd and we shall not want. These are times and seasons that we live in, are critical times where we really need to ponder on that scripture. And I have been reading that scripture in recent times, because when we look at the word a shepherd, who is a shepherd? And you see that the shepherd is someone that guides, someone that directs, someone that leads. And so we're living in a strange time and difficult times that we need someone to lead us, because the seasons that we're living in are seasons that are strange to us, are times that people cannot really articulate. People cannot really tell what's the next thing. Things are just happening. So we desperately, in this time and in this season, need a shepherd. We need someone to guide us. We need someone to lead us. And interestingly, if we see what a shepherd does in the part, in our part of the country where I live, that's in the northern part, you easily see them, the Fulani herdsmen, where they move with their cows and lead them to green pastures. That's what a shepherd does. A shepherd knows what is best for the flocks. He knows where to get the flock to eat a good meal. And so it's so beautiful to see that our own shepherd is the greatest shepherd of all. And that's our Lord and Savior Jesus Christ. He's our shepherd. And he's leading us in the person of the Holy Spirit. And so we have a shepherd that is all-knowing. We have a shepherd that has laid his life for us. And that's what we see, even in what we see in our clan here. You see that when the Fulani man is leading his cow to cross the road, he stays where the cow will hit him first before his cow. You see they put their life online just to protect their cows, to ensure that their cows are protected. So if the vehicles are coming by the right, he will have to stay that side and ensure that his cow passed before he goes, before he follows suit, so that the cows are protected. And so having that understanding and seeing that if men that has wicked heart will be able to go all out to protect their animals, how much more our Heavenly Father, that his nature is good, he's so good and so loving and so kind. And then this is the person that is our shepherd, that he is love personified. Love as a person is our shepherd, is the one that is leading us. And so in this season and this time, that is what has been giving me hope and courage to say that it doesn't matter what might come our way, we have a shepherd that knows everything and that is willing to do all it takes to see that we are protected and that we are guided, and is always leading us. Bible said in say, the Lord is my shepherd, I shall not want. He ensured that we don't want any good thing. We don't lack any good thing. He ensured that anything that is good will come our way. That means, that's why sometimes I make confession and said, how could I ever lack when the Lord is my shepherd? That means the Lord that owns the cattle on the thousand hills, they belong to him. So there's no way I could ever lack, because the Lord is my shepherd. And because he guides and protects, there's no way the enemy will get at us. It doesn't matter the evil that surrounds us. 1,000 will fall at our side, 10,000 at our right hand, but it shall not come near us. Only with our eyes shall we behold and see the reward of the wicked. Because why? We have a shepherd. We have the Almighty that is leading and is guiding us. And we know that even in our ministry, Lapis Lazuli, we've seen the Lord every time we want to do things. We depend on this great shepherd to say what we want to do. If we want to do a conference, we depend on him. In spite of the circumstances, the challenges during the COVID, people thought we're going to call off our meeting. We depended on our great shepherd to lead. And he gave us a strategy to go online. It wasn't something we concocted. So, and that is what I've just been brooding over this season. And I just thought to share it with us. Thank you, Jesus.
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Charity Cook desires to know Jesus intimately and to see the reality of his character and kingdom manifested on the earth. She's a graduate of Global School of Supernatural Ministry, where she developed a strong prophetic gift and now enjoys ministering in the prophetic. She has served as staff at Global Awakening for over 9 years, traveled to over 25 nations, and has witnessed the transforming power of God in the lives of thousands of people. Please make welcome Pastor Charity Cook.

and I saw the power of God being released from it. And so we see that mustard seed of faith in scripture. In Matthew chapter 17, there's a story where Jesus was on the mountain praying with his father, and he came down from the mountain, and his disciples were trying to cast out a demon from a little boy that a father brought his son, and he said, you know, please cast out the demon. Now, up to this point, the disciples had already been sent out by Jesus. You know, earlier in the Gospel of Matthew, we see that Jesus sent the disciples out two by two, and they came back rejoicing because demons obeyed at the power and authority of Jesus' name. And so they've already had victory over the demonic realm. And now all of a sudden, Jesus comes down from the mountainside. He encounters his disciples trying to do a deliverance, and they were not succeeding. And they're not able to cast this demon out. And so they look at him. You know, Jesus prays for the boy, sets him free. And then his disciples come, and they ask this question in verse 19. They say, why could we not cast it out? Jesus looked at them and he said, because of your little faith. For truly I say to you, if you have faith like a grain of mustard seed, remember just that small little mustard seed. It's actually the smallest seed in all of Israel. The very smallest example he could give, because if you have faith like a grain of mustard seed, you will say to this mountain, move from here to there, and it will move, and nothing will be impossible for you. So if you have faith of the very smallest size, of the very smallest portion, if you have that level of faith, nothing will be impossible for you. Why is that? It's because our God, our faith is in a God who has unlimited power. Ephesians tells us, you know, Paul's praying that we would know that the unlimited, immeasurable power of God who is for us and who died for us. So how much faith do you need? It's not about how much faith. It's about the presence of any faith at all. All it takes is the smallest amount. And I want to point out, when the disciples could not cast out the demon and Jesus rebuked them for their little faith, he didn't rebuke the Father. He didn't rebuke the Son for not having enough faith to be delivered, to be set free. Who did he rebuke? He rebuked his disciples. He rebuked the ones who were praying. And he said, if you, it's because of your little faith. So what we need to access the power of God is faith. And how do we get that faith? How do we get that faith? You know, how do we access faith when we want more? In Hebrews 12:2, it tells us, let us fix our eyes on Jesus, the author and perfecter of our faith, who for the joy set before him endured the cross, scorning is shame, and sat down at the right hand of the throne of God. How do we access more faith? Let us fix our eyes on Jesus, the author and perfecter of our faith. Sometimes it's author, some versions of the Bible will, translations will say, the author and finisher of our faith. And so how, if you need more faith today, I encourage you to turn your eyes upon Jesus. And let him put the faith in there. He is the author of our faith. He is the perfecter of our faith. If you need more faith today, look to Jesus and he will download faith in your heart. Faith is not something that we work up. It doesn't make us a mighty, awesome Christian because of our works. It's not something that we do. What faith is setting our eyes on the one who loved us enough to die for us, understanding that he is a God of unlimited power, and we set our eyes on him, and we trust him to just fill us with faith. So right now, Father, I pray that you would fill those who are listening with faith. I pray that their hearts would be so emboldened, even as on the day of Pentecost when the Holy Spirit fell, Father, that the Holy Spirit came and they stood up bold. Those who had been in hiding now stood up and preached to all the people who were there, enough that 3,000 people came into the fold that day, and they went out in boldness. And that's what it is as we look to Jesus, the author and perfecter of our faith. Boldness comes into our hearts. That's what faith looks like, that we preach the gospel with boldness because we know who he is and we know we belong to him. So I pray that you truly have the faith, not
not just extraordinary faith, but even just the faith of a mustard seed, just enough faith to release and access that unlimited power of God. It is the very smallest example Jesus could have given. He didn't make it hard for us. He said, basically, if you have any faith at all and you plant that, you will have extraordinary miracles. So I'm excited to hear about the extraordinary miracles that come out of Nigeria. I mean, I know there's so many stories already, but have they come out of your hands when you prayed? I want to hear those testimonies. Jesus tells us we can move mountains, whatever the circumstance is around you. Have faith in the goodness of our God. Let Him perfect the faith in your heart and begin to declare His goodness. Begin to see the signs and wonders following. And whatever situation is before you, it can be removed. So that includes finances, that includes your physical health, that includes your spiritual health, that includes your family maybe who doesn't know Jesus yet. Begin to pray, have faith, and let Him be the author and perfecter of your faith. And just begin to pray bold prayers. Proclaim the gospel. Nothing will be impossible. Do you know that everything is possible for those who believe in God? How is it that nothing is impossible? We know the scriptures say that nothing is impossible with God. All it takes is the smallest amount of faith, and it unlocks unlimited potential. That potential in that mustard seed is unlimited because the power of God is unlimited. When we partner with God, nothing is impossible. In Matthew 19, Jesus makes a statement. He says, with man, this is impossible, but with God, all things are possible. All things are possible. All things. Whatever it is possible. God can come through. And we just need to have that little bit of mustard seed. Sometimes that mustard seed of faith, it looks like just taking the step forward, having enough faith to get prayer for something. Sometimes that mustard seed looks like enough faith to just reach out your hand and lay it on someone, because it is just enough faith to begin to pray, to begin to know who our God is and act on it. That really is what it comes down to. I remember as a child, I grew up as a Christian, and I remember one day just thinking, you know, if I really believe this, it's going to affect the way that I act. It's going to affect the way that I talk, and it's going to affect my decisions. And that's really what faith looks like. We believe in who Jesus is, and so it now affects our actions. We believe it that He died on the cross for us, and so now we go forth and we tell other people about the good news, and we demonstrate it by laying hands on the sick and watching them recover. And I'm so excited. I feel it. I feel that God is releasing that faith in your hearts today, and that there is the power of God, because Nigeria kingdom, the kingdom of God is expanding in your midst. Watch out, because there's an explosion coming of the kingdom of God. Nothing is impossible for Him. Nothing. It's not about what we can do. That it's so freeing. You know, I love to tell people when I come, I can't do anything. I have no power of my own. When I come and I preach before a crowd, I have no power to heal anyone. But I know who does, and I'm preaching Him. And when I preach Him, the signs and the wonders follow, because that's who He is. It's not about, maybe you're listening and you're thinking, but I'm not one of those people. I'm telling you, it follows those who believe. And if you believe in Jesus, the power isn't in a man or woman of God. The power is in God Himself. And as we become His witness, as we become the voice piece for God, that we go out and tell people who He is, what He has done, the signs and the wonders will come, because it's by His Holy Spirit, not by our might, not by our power, but by His Spirit. And His Spirit is blowing on the earth. It's an amazing time to be alive. 2 Corinthians chapter 4, verse 7, it says, we have this treasure in jars of clay to show that the surpassing power belongs to God and not to us. Isn't that amazing? It doesn't belong to us. The treasure comes. The power of God comes. The Holy Spirit lives inside of us. We're just jars of clay. That's who we are. We don't have to be grand. We don't have to be,
You know, we don't have to be fine china. We can just be a jar of clay. And I was in Israel a few years ago, and we were doing an archaeological dig. And what they did is they brought in mounds of dirt, and in the dirt there was mixed in all kinds of artifacts, most of

And so as we were looking for the different types of materials, the different types of products, whether it was a clay jar, whether it was a wood beam, those types of things, as we were finding them, we would separate them so that the people who knew archaeology and what they were looking for could come and look at it. Well, what I discovered is the vast majority of these remnants from this time in Israel, it was clay, because the most common thing in their lives was clay jars. And so maybe you feel really calm and maybe you feel like there's nothing really exciting about you, but I'm telling you that I'm telling you that I'm telling you that it's not about you. It's about Jesus. It's about who he is. And we have this treasure in jars of clay so that we can demonstrate to the world. And it demonstrates not only the goodness of God, but how wonderful that God uses the simple things of the world to confound the wise, that he uses the simple people. Maybe you are just a jar of clay, but praise God for that because he fills jars of clay with unlimited power, unbelievable treasure, and he is filling you. And I mean, these signs follow those who believe. That's what it comes down to. The signs follow those who believe. All you need is that mustard seed of faith. And you know, I often, one of the things I say, because I am a spiritual daughter of Global Awakening, of Randy Clark, Tom Jones, and this is one of the statements that we say, and when we take teams around the world, this is what we tell them. We tell them we can't guarantee that anybody's going to be healed. We don't have that power. That power is up to God, but we can guarantee that people will be loved. And so we carry this treasure in jars of clay, and that the treasure is there. We draw on it. We proclaim the word, but the miracle, the signs and wonders that follow, they really are at the hands of Jesus. But you can go out and know it's not your responsibility to heal people. It's your responsibility to love. Jesus told his disciples, "A new command I leave with you, that you would love one another as I have loved you." Jesus sends us out to heal the sick, cleanse the lepers, but he's asking us to do that. We go out and we love people because if people need cleansing, if the lepers are there, they need to be cleansed. They don't have the quality of life that Jesus died for them to have. And, you know, we want to heal the sick. If someone in your community is suffering from coronavirus, then we need to be praying for them. We are commanded to heal the sick. But it's not, you know, sometimes the fear of what if it doesn't happen keeps us from actually reaching out our hand and praying for people. And I'm encouraging you today, go for it, because God has not put a responsibility on us to heal the sick. You know, it's not like it's pass or fail. We're to go out, we are to love people, we preach the gospel, and just trust our God that the signs and wonders will follow. That's his responsibility. Yours is simply reach out, love people in action and in truth, love people. And then one final scripture, Luke 17, verse 6, it says, "And the Lord said, if you had faith like a grain of mustard seed, you would say to this mulberry tree, be uprooted and planted in the sea, and it would obey you." And I just want to point out that in this passage, it's, you know, similar context to what we read earlier about the mustard seed of faith. And in that, if you have faith like the grain of a mustard seed, you know, that word you is actually plural. You know, how do you say the plural of you? And so in English, it's the same. If I'm speaking to one person and I say, "Would you like this?" I'm talking to one person. But if I'm speaking to a crowd of people, it's the same word, "Would you like this?" And so when Jesus is speaking to the crowd, you know, he's saying, if you as a corporate body had faith like a grain of mustard seed, nothing would be impossible for you. Nothing would be impossible. You could say to this mulberry tree, be uprooted and moved into the sea, and it would be accomplished. That is the power of corporate prayer. There is something about corporate prayer. I don't understand it, but when we unite our prayers together, it is like just the
multiplied power of God coming together. There's something about unity. And when the Tower of Babel was being built, what did God say? He said, you know, if we allow them to go, nothing will be impossible for them. There's

something in the power of unity. And as we come together as jars of clay, we speak and proclaim who Jesus is. As we do that in unity, it releases the power. The faith, like a mustard seed, is planted, and it releases the power to remove the mulberry tree. So I want to encourage you that, you know, it's not about me being in the room with you, and it's not about the named speaker. It is about Jesus Christ, and he's there with you today. I have seen extraordinary miracles all over the world, and I know that he can do the same thing for you. I remember a long time ago, you know, it really is, all it takes is enough faith to reach out your hand and pray. That's all it takes. A number of years ago, I was visiting the hospital. My father was in the hospital having heart attack symptoms, and I was very concerned about him, as you would imagine. I'm sure any of you would be if your father was not well. And while I was there, a woman my mom knew, she was an elderly lady in her, I think, 80s or 90s, and she was in the hospital on her deathbed. And my mom grabbed me by the hand and said, well, you know, I was in the Global School of Supernatural Ministry at the time. And she said, you're a ministry school student. You see miracles. You need to pray for her. And so my mom grabbed me by the hand and took me down to the other woman's room. And she was laying there on her deathbed. And my mom asked me to pray for her. Now, I didn't have any faith. I didn't want to be there. I just wanted to be with my father, who I was really worried about. And, but you know, my mind went back to what Randy Clark had told me, that it's not up to me to heal someone, but when they leave, you know, when I part ways with them, they should feel love. And so I, out of love, prayed for her. And I just spoke a very simple prayer. You know, we sat with her for a few minutes, and then we went back to my father's room. And then the rest of the story is that they expected her to die. The doctors had given her about a week left to live, but instead she got better. And I know, praise Jesus, it was amazing. And she went home, and her kids had to explain why they had given away all of her clothes, because they had such confidence in the report from the doctor that this was it, that they had given everything away. And not only that, but her husband, I mean, they expected her to pass away. They thought, this is it. And her husband, they had sold the house, and he had moved into a smaller apartment. And so when she got home, they had some explaining to do, because the doctors may say one thing, but the final report comes from Jesus. The final report comes from him. So right now, what is the final report in your community? Are you going to reach out your hand and pray for people? Let me just bless you quickly today. Father, I bless those who are in the sound of my voice. I pray that the faith of God would come upon them, that Jesus, you are the author and the finisher of our faith. It's not something we work up. It's something that is simply is in our hearts, a gift from God. I pray that a gift of faith would be released, that they would have a knowledge of the glory of God. And even as Paul prayed in Ephesians, Father, I pray that they would know the immeasurable greatness of your power. Father, I bless those who are listening. And I'm just going to ask that you would just lay hands on your heart right now and just begin to pray it for yourself. Father, fill me. Fill me with your Holy Spirit. God, I thank you for this treasure in jars of clay, in this jar of clay that you pour out your treasure. Father, I pray that there would be a release even as they lay hands on their hearts. I pray that you would release healing anointing in their bodies. Father, that there would be miracles that would begin to happen. You are a God of unlimited power. You're not limited by time and material, Father. And so I pray that those listening in Nigeria would begin to experience healings. Father, I pray that lungs would be filled. I pray that breathing would come back to people. I pray for knees to be healed.
I pray, Father, I just feel like there's a sweeping through in people's minds, that your minds are being cleared, and where there's been so much confusion, so much fear, anxiety, I declare a wind of the Holy Spirit coming to set your minds free, and that faith would come in place of fear. Father, I bless those listening. In the name of Jesus. And I pray that you would continue to pour out your Holy Spirit. And Father, I thank you and I love you, Lord. I pray that you would touch them. Just touch them where they're at. In Jesus' name, amen. Thank you so much for just sitting with me and being with me in this time, letting me come and be a part of your conference. I'm thrilled to hear the testimonies that come from it. Amen.

Zion.

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1: Heart matters. And you know, at the beginning of every program, we're just going to look at the definition of heart. And dictionary definition says it's a hollow muscular organ that pumps the blood through the body. I'm not going to bore you with all the details. But the one we're going to focus on today is that the heart is the central or innermost part of something. So it is the mushy bit that it's in, that's in the middle of the hard candy. What makes us go for the candy usually is the mushy bit. What we are interested in, or what we should be interested in, is the mushy bit, the central or innermost part of something. So heart matters, right? We usually talk about things that affect the heart, both the physical organ and the innermost part of whatever it is we're discussing. And does it matter? It really does. Today, we're going to be looking at something that is interesting. At least I found it interesting when I did a study on it. The first program, we talked about what is important for a Christian, what is in the heart of Christianity. And one thing we pulled out that day was that eternity is important for the Christian. Eternity, making it into eternity, is that mushy bit that makes life all worth it. We, however, said eternity is divided into two: eternity hell and eternity heaven. But I'm sure we all know that eternity heaven is where we all want to end up. Today, though, I'm going to be talking about what is central. What is that mushy bit? What is that thing we can look forward to when we are Christians? And recently, I was asked to do an intro to a course on the supernatural. And I was asked to, you know, just do this intro. And in doing the intro, in getting all my facts together for the intro, I was really intrigued. I was excited. I was overjoyed. Why? Because I discovered that day that we are supernatural beings. Once we are born again, we are supernatural beings. And as such, we should expect the supernatural around every corner. We should live that supernatural life. So the superheroes should not be, you know, people we're wishing we were one of them, you know, because we are supernatural beings and therefore we are like superheroes. So Jesus said to all the people listening to him at the time, and I'm using the amplified version of the Bible today. He said to them, "You are from below, I am from above. You are of this world, I am not of this world." So that immediately lets us know that there are two worlds. There is this world and the world Jesus comes from. And then we are told what God did in Colossians 1:13. It says, "For he has rescued us and has drawn us to himself from the dominion of darkness and has transferred us to the kingdom of his beloved Son. And the beloved Son God is talking about there is Jesus. So we can continue to extrapolate the fact that this world is the dominion of darkness. But God has drawn us to himself. He has rescued us from the dominion of darkness, from this world, and has transferred us to the kingdom of his beloved Son. Are you getting it? We're not of this world. We're no longer in the dominion of darkness. This world is the dominion of darkness. When we look at the things going on in this world, it doesn't need you to have eyesight to see that this is the dominion of darkness. And I think even if I stopped here, we should be singing and dancing and trying to get as many people out of the dominion of darkness as possible. We should be singing and dancing because we don't belong in this world. I'll go on. Ephesians 2:6 says that he has raised us up together with him. And Amplified says this is only when we have believed. And he has seated us with him, that is Jesus, in heavenly places because we are in Christ Jesus. So clearly, this isn't for everybody. For us to be in Christ Jesus, it means we have repented of our ways. We have come to the realization that our ways in this dominion of darkness are wicked. Our ways are sinful. And for us to be in Christ Jesus, we have realized this and have decided to repent of those ways and follow Jesus. Now, what is it to repent? Repentance is not something that is emotional. It's not saying, I'm sorry. Repentance is realizing and making a decision, making up our minds to turn around and stop going in that direction. The truth about it is that if we say, oh, we're sorry, and we continue down the same path, we may call ourselves Christians, but we really are not. And so that scripture, Ephesians 2:6, tells us that we are seated with Jesus in heavenly places. So we're no longer in this dominion of darkness. We are now not only in the kingdom of Jesus, but we're seated with him in heavenly places. We're not really in this world, even though our bodies are walking around in this world. You know, it's like saying you leave Nigeria, you know, and you naturalize as British, and you decide that you are burning your Nigerian passport. You are no longer Nigerian, even though your name is Nigerian, where you were born is Nigerian. But once you've taken on that new passport, you are no longer Nigerian. Now, there's a challenge. Some people keep their Nigerian passports and get British passports. They naturalize and get British passports. In the realm of the spirit, that would be confusion. It's either you are in this world or you are in the kingdom of Jesus. Are you following me? I hope you are. Ephesians 1:20 says, which he produced in Christ when he raised him from the dead and seated him at his own right hand in the heavenly places. So we continue with our extrapolation. And it is extrapolation. Extrapolation just really means we're tying these things together, even though they're not stated clearly as such. So, Jesus says that he's not of this world. He's from a higher world. We're told that God has rescued us. I love that word, rescued us from the kingdom, from the dominion of darkness, and has taken us to the kingdom of Jesus. And then we're told that we're sitting with Jesus in heavenly places. And then we are told in Ephesians 1:20 that Jesus is sitting at the right hand of God the Father in heavenly places. What that means is, or, you know, it is what it means. What it means is that we're not in this world. We're not of this world. We're still in this world, but we're not of this world. We have been rescued out of the kingdom of darkness, out of the dominion of darkness into the kingdom of Jesus. We're seated by Jesus in heavenly places. And Jesus is seated at the right hand of God the Father in heavenly places. So we're seated with Jesus at the right hand of God the Father in heavenly places. I hope you are with me. Now, the rest of that scripture that says that we're seated with Jesus in heavenly places, the rest says that we're seated far above principalities and powers. The Amplified says, Ephesians 1:21, it says, far above all rule and authority and power and dominion, whether angelic or human, and far above every name that is named, above every title that can be conferred, not only in this age and world, but also in the one to come.

But I want us to know that they may try to trouble us. All they have is deception. And that is why in Daniel, we're told that those who know their God will be strong and do exploits. When you know who you are, then things cannot affect you. When you are confused and you don't know who you are, then you get jittery. I'll give you an example. You know, I was in the UK trying to get a Canadian visitor's visa. And I went into the Canadian embassy and they started processing the visa. But because visas can be a challenge for Nigerians, they didn't talk to me. They just took my form. Before they came back, I had convinced myself that they were not going to give me the visa. You know, they were calling other nationalities to come in and have an interview. But they didn't call me. And because I didn't know, they probably have a rule that if you have XYZ, they're going to give you the visa anyway. Because I didn't know that. I didn't know who I was. I didn't know whose I was. I didn't know what I was entitled to. I was convinced I would, you know, that my visa would be rejected. And then after about 40 minutes, they come out and they give me my passport. And I'm like, oh, they've rejected this visa. And I look inside it and they had given me a 3-year multiple visa. But because I didn't know who I was, I allowed myself to be troubled. I could have worried, given myself a headache, made myself ill, convinced myself, cancelled all my plans based on nothing, based on deception, based on a lie. And it's the same thing. I know some people are saying, so what are you saying? I have this ache in my back. It is a real ache. I can feel it. Yes, you can. But it's the lie of the enemy. Because from all the scriptures, from the Word of God, which is our manual for living, I mean, many people don't read manuals, but you have to read this one so you can have a good and pleasant life. Are you still with me or have I lost you? You know, when you're going into the heart, the mushy middle, sometimes you go through a myriad of roots before you get to where you are going exactly. So the Bible says we are seated far above all these things that cause the wickedness that Father God has rescued us from. So this proves to me that because we're not in the same kingdom, it's like saying fish will come out of the water and come to my house and bite me. Because the truth about it is that fish live in water and we live on land. They're two different areas. I can't go inside the water and say I am going to bite a fish. I won't survive. I won't survive. Now, 2 Corinthians 5:17, I know we all know that. Therefore, if anyone is in Christ, he's a new creature. The old things have passed away. Behold, new things have come. Some translations say all things have become new. And it says, if anyone is in Christ, he's a new creature. This is what further convinces me that we're supernatural beings. We're not that person who was born and came out of his mother's womb. That is a birth, but the new birth makes us supernatural. The new birth tells us, we're told here that we're not the same people. We're not the same people. But again, like I was giving you the example,

0: example, if you don't know you are not the same, you may continue to live and act like you did before because you don't yet fully understand. And I'll give you the example, you know, for those people who have been into university, who've gone to university, even if you haven't, you know, you've seen people who were students one day and then they wear a graduation gown and they go and get a certificate. By the next day, they're not students anymore. They're now qualified as whatever. That singular ceremony, right, makes them different. And in fact, that is such a good example for baptism. You know, when you repent, you are baptized immediately. So it's like you've passed your exams and you've gotten your 2-1 in engineering. You can't go out to work until you graduate, until that day, that ceremony. That's just an aside. We're going to talk about that on another day. But I just thought it was such a good example. But you know what? When we repent and we are baptized, we're not who we were before those events, even though we look the same. Even though we look the same, this is just an aside. You know, I used to say to my boys especially, thank God they're married now, but you know, before they got married, I used to say to them, don't get into the habit. You know, maybe, you know how young men are, you know, a young lady is calling them, so they leave the conversation to go and take the call outside. And I used to say to them, don't get into the habit of receiving calls from young ladies. Because the day you get married, you may not immediately realize that it's no longer appropriate. And you would continue to do it because, you know, you have formed that habit. What am I saying? Sometimes when we are born again, we've been delivered. We're born again, we've repented, we've been baptized, we're delivered from many things, but we don't realize it because we do not give ourselves the chance to realize we have been delivered. I'm going to go on another tangent. Fasting is so good. It's there in the Bible. Jesus says, when you fast, not if you fast. But do you know, many people don't fast for long hours because they believe, oh, I can't survive it. They have not tried it. They don't realize what God has put into fasting to help them keep going. It's the same thing. When we have been translated into the kingdom of Jesus, we may still think, especially if we don't read the manual, we may still think that we are in this world and we are subject to the things that happen in this world. Am I saying it is your fault if you are ill? I'm not saying that. I'm saying that you would get well faster if you remember who you are, remember where you are seated, and remember that you are seated in the kingdom of Jesus who died so that we would not be ill. This may be a hard pill to swallow. Let's continue. There's a scripture that says in Galatians 5:22, says, but the fruit of the Spirit, the result of His presence within us, is love, unselfish concern for others, joy, inner peace, patience, which is not the ability to wait, but how we act while waiting, kindness, goodness, faithfulness. Many people, first of all, many people get it wrong. They say these are the fruits of the Spirit. They actually are not the fruits of the Spirit. They're the fruit of the Spirit. many people teach that you should learn the fruit of the Spirit. But I think that is not what this means. This means that because we have repented and been baptized, we have the Holy Spirit living in us automatically. And the fruit of the Holy Spirit living in us are these things. It's not something you can learn. It's not something you can work at. By the time you begin to work at it, then you are using your power. You are using your might. You are not allowing the Holy Spirit help you. It's like speaking in tongues. You can't learn to speak in tongues. You either have it or you don't. But you see, all the scriptures I have read today have not held any caveat. It hasn't said, if you have been taught how to be gentle, you will be gentle. It didn't say, if. The only caveat for all these things, the only caveat for all these things is to repent and be baptized. Now, I put it to you. I don't even know why I'm saying I put it to you. Yes, I'm a trained lawyer, but I don't even practice law. But I think it sort of conveys what it is I want to say. I put it to you that if you are born again, if you have repented and been baptized, you are a supernatural creature. And you supernaturally have the fruit of the Spirit. What is fruit? Fruit is what comes from a seed. This is what comes from the seed that germinates, grows into a tree or whatever it needs to grow into, and then bears fruit. I know there are all kinds of things they're doing these days, but I don't think you can plant a mango seed, and go there and pluck an orange or pluck an apple. You will get a mango. Oh, but I'm not gentle. And yet I know I have repented and been baptized. No, maybe you've not given yourself the chance. I was using the example of a fast, that many people don't fast because they don't know they can. And so somebody says, oh, do a 24-hour fast. And you're like, oh, no, I can't. I get a headache after 3 hours. But if you get a headache after 3 hours, it means you've never tried a 4-hour fast. It means you've never tried a 10-hour fast. How do you know you can't do 24 hours? There are many things that have been programmed into us. But because we don't use it, we don't know the extent of what we carry. Jesus says, when someone slaps you on one cheek, turn the other. Oh, and there have been many debates. Oh, forget that. That is never going to happen. Or, okay, I will try. You know, I'll really steel myself. Once they do this, I will make sure I don't respond. But do you know that if you just let the Holy Spirit, who is indwelling us, if we just allowed him to do his work, we would actually find that we can allow someone to slap us and turn the other cheek. Finally, Jesus said, my peace I leave with you. My peace I leave with you. Not as the world gives you, a peace that the world cannot give you, and therefore the world cannot take from you. So, as supernatural beings, we have peace. It's been left for us. But if we don't tap into that peace, we're going to be running around, we're going to be anxious, we're going to be worried, we're going to be ill because we have not tapped into the supernatural peace. The supernatural peace of God is not something you work at, is not something you try to have, It is something that you already have. However, I'm using a lot of analogies today. If somebody deposited $1 billion in your account and you never go there to withdraw it, and you insist on living like a pauper, you insist on living as though you still exist in this dominion of wickedness, then so shall it be. Nobody can force you to be supernatural if you have refused to understand that you are a supernatural being. I hope I haven't rigmaroled too much today. You are a new creature. Now, if you never go and withdraw from the account, it doesn't mean you don't have it. It doesn't mean you are not the owner. It doesn't mean it's not in your name. It just means you will not enjoy it. So, we looked at it and we said, the end result, the mushy part of Christianity, the end result is living in eternity with God the Father. But do you know that between now and when we end up in eternity, our lives will be miserable if we do not tap into our superhuman powers, our supernatural powers. The supernatural is important for our sojourn in this dominion of darkness. We are told in our manual that we are light, and that when light enters into darkness, darkness cannot comprehend it. Darkness flees. When we enter a dark room and we put on the light floods, darkness runs away. But if you don't know that you are light, if you do not know that you are supernatural, you would go into a room and try and cover yourself with a covering so people won't see. Instead of you to stand tall, and the darkness will run away. So some of us work in places where there's a lot of darkness, there's a lot of wickedness. And we come in and either join them to do the things that we shouldn't do, or hide and say, well, I'm going to mind my business. I'm not going to do what they're all doing, but I'm just going to be quiet and stay in my own little corner. The truth about it is that the minute you stepped into that place, you are light. The mushy part of the Christian's life on this earth is the supernatural nature of that life. And the manual tells us so many things. It says the peace we have, the world didn't give it to us, and so the world cannot take it away. And so, if you are quick to be angry, and you know you're truly repented, and you know that you have been baptized, you need to say, hey, what's going on? I have peace. All you need to do is call on the supernatural peace when you are first of all practicing that peace. Just call on the supernatural peace, and you will have it. And you will not be riled by what somebody says or what somebody does. Bible says that, and you know the Bible is the Word, and the Word is Jesus. So when I say the Bible says, it means Jesus says, Jesus the Son of God, not Jesus Ramirez, because there are so many people these days whose name is Jesus. The Word says that we will never be put to shame. We will never be dismayed. No, it says we should not be dismayed because we will never be put to shame. And yet, many of us have sleepless nights because we think we are going to be put to shame. We're supernatural. And our manual says we will never be put to shame. It's like buying a waterproof watch, and the manual says you can submerge in water, for 24 hours. And then one day the clasp is faulty. We can't take it off. And for the next 2 days, we don't shower because we don't want to spoil our watch. We don't want water to spoil our watch. This is only because we never read the manual. And we don't know that it actually can be submerged in water for 24 hours. As supernatural beings, what can we expect? He says, by the stripes of Jesus, we are healed. He says, these signs shall follow those who believe. They will lay hands on the sick and the sick will recover. So as a supernatural being, you are supposed to lay hands on the sick and they will recover. As supernatural beings, the Bible says, be anxious for nothing. Don't worry for anything. It says, just speak to the Father. I'll tell you about a blank check. It says, if any two of you shall agree concerning anything you ask of my Father, he will do it for you. So instead of worrying or being anxious, just grab somebody who is of like mind, who is also of the kingdom of Jesus, and just say, this is what it is that I want. And in Jesus' name, Jesus has told us that we will receive this. What can we expect? He says, rejoice. Again, I say rejoice. So, joy is supposed to be our default mode. Joy is our default mode. These are just some of the things that comes with being supernatural. Jesus says, preach the gospel. So, as a supernatural being, we should preach the gospel. He says, cast out demons. As a supernatural being, demons are not supposed to scare us. We are supposed to tell them where to go. Like I was saying, the scripture that says, these signs shall follow those who believe. They will drink poison, it won't harm them. But then you have to know that you are a supernatural being. I mean, look at the superheroes we have. They didn't know on day one that they had superpowers, but they had those superpowers in them. They accidentally, most of them, just stumbled on the fact that they had those powers, but those powers were latent. So today on Heart Matters, we have come to understand that in this life, the mushy part, the most important part of the life of a Christian is the knowledge that we are supernatural beings. And as such, we should expect the supernatural. We should be able to speak in tongues because it's a supernatural language given to each one of us. Now, if you don't speak in tongues, you're still supernatural. It's just that you don't speak the language. I would say to you that you should go and get the language because you don't want to, you know, travel to, let me just say, the UK, and you can't speak the language. You will get by, but it'll just be tedious, you know, and people would have to interpret, and you know how interpretations can go. You can be told what is not really the truth. How do I know that I'm supernatural? Read the manual. It's all in the manual. Being supernatural allows our lives here in this world to be supernatural. That means interesting, exciting, beneficial, helpful. I could go on and on and on. On Heart Matters today, we've been talking about our supernatural nature. I must say that I am repented and baptized, but until I did this study last week, it opened my eyes to the endless possibilities of my supernatural nature. I tried to use a charger this afternoon and it wouldn't work. And I said, what? I'm supernatural. It worked. At least it worked enough for me to get to where I could properly charge my phone. Push the envelope. Say to yourself, I can do this. I'm supernatural. I can do this. Maybe on another time we will talk more about what it takes, what it means to be supernatural. But we're told that those who know who their God is, they will know who they are, understand where they are standing and looking from, and they will do exploits. They will do exploits. I hope you have enjoyed this episode. I thoroughly enjoyed putting it together, and I hope you understood exactly what I was saying. Go read the manual, the Christian's Manual for Living, and you will be convinced. You will know beyond a shadow of doubt that you are a supernatural being. My name is Olamide Balogun.
1: Mountains tremble, demons bow at your feet. Everybody, hele, hale. Now just the crowd, raise your voice. If this is your loudest, come on, give me more.

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One more time, everybody raise it.

0: Let everything that stands as a mountain in our lives go down now. If your faith is as small as a mustard seed, you will say to the mountains, be thou moved, and it will be moved. What it doesn't mountain, matter whatever is standing in your way.
1: Who is this mountain? Oh?
0: Hey!
1: What is that mountain before Zerubbabel?
0: What is that mountain representing? You fibroid, you appendage, you lung to the breast, you sickness, you cancer, whatever your name is.

0: Welcome to Conversations with Tricia and Thomas. We are Tricia and Thomas Walker, relationship coaches and communication experts. We help couples improve their communication, resolve conflict, and achieve God's design for an amazing marriage. And today we're going to be talking about communication styles. You know, Trish, communication is such a vital part of building and maintaining healthy relationships. What we talk about matters, but also how we talk about something can often have the greatest impact on our ability to understand and move forward together. Many failures in communication are largely due to the fact that the way that we're talking may not suit a given situation or context. And so what we want to do is really understand different communication styles that are available to us, how and when to use them in conversations.
1: Yeah, we have been using these tools for a good 15 years, and it's really transformed our relationship because it helps us to easily identify where we are in our conversation. And if we're heading in a direction that we don't want to go, it helps us know how to get out of that and quickly go to a different type of communication.
0: Yeah, I think of it as like an operating system. You know, we can sometimes our phones or our computers, we get upgrades, and it's a new and improved way to do things and work on our devices. To me, this has been an operating system installation in our brain, where when we came into our relationship, we brought certain tools and techniques. But by getting this upgrade and learning these tools and skills, we actually transformed things and we got rid of things that weren't helping build and maintain healthy connections.
1: Yeah, and then also I think it helped us even in our other relationships that we have in our life, our work life, you know, ministry. When we're having conversations with people, we can easily identify where the conversation is, like where the person is coming from, what type of communication style they're coming from. And when we can do that, it can help us learn maybe what good questions to ask to help you. We can start identifying, like, are they coming from a place of fear or whatever? And it can help us really learn to ask good questions. So the first part is really just knowing how to communicate those different type of styles.
0: I agree 100%. And I think, you know, people often talk with that we work with about skill building and, you know, well, I'm just not that good of a communicator. I'm not this and I'm not that. And we really want to just like dispel that myth. With practice, focus, and intentionality, we can all learn improved communication skills.
1: Absolutely.
0: So let's get into it.
1: Yeah, so the first one is aware talk. And that is when we're really being fully self-aware of the topic or the situation that we're trying to communicate to the other person. And we're being fully transparent, vulnerable in a way that we can communicate what we are experiencing, what we're feeling, what our thoughts are, what some wants are. And the key word in this is I. So we're coming from a place of I. We're not saying you always, you never, and we're not talking about the other person, telling them what they're not doing or what, you know, getting into a place that we call the low road or, you know, places where it kind of can lead to arguments and, you know, miscommunication. We are talking from a place of I, like, how am I experiencing this? And so in order to be able to do that, we have to be fully self-aware in our own experience of that topic or the situation that we're trying to communicate.
0: Yeah, I think I agree. And I think this is one of the principles that we've adopted in our relationship, not just between us, but also in other relationships that we have in our lives, is I am responsible for me, and I'm responsible for being able to understand and know what is going on inside of me. And I am responsible for then communicating that to you in a way that you're more likely to receive it, that you're more likely to gain clarity and insight and understanding without me feeling like I need to be aggressive or defensive. I'm coming across in a very caring way where I'm opening up myself, like you said, in a transparent and a vulnerable way. So you can see more of me and what's going on in my world, because our worlds are certainly combined and they're integrated. So the more you understand what's going on in my world, the better our world is going to be.
1: Exactly. Exactly. Now, with certain relationships, there is a level of deep intimacy, a level of trust, and especially in marriages, right? If you have a marriage where there is a sense of trust, you can even think of it like, I am giving you my heart. So you're holding my heart and you can see all of what's happening inside of my heart.
0: Yeah. Yeah, I agree. I mean, that's a really important point. Like we want to be careful that we calibrate the level of depth and intimacy and connection that we want to go into based on the role and the relationship of the person that we have
1: right
0: in our life.
1: Absolutely.
0: Yeah, really good point. Yeah. So that intimacy, you know, let's talk about how aware talk, you know, if you were to see someone and they said, hey, you know, Trisha, what do you mean by aware talk? Can you maybe give a definition of that for folks?
1: Yeah, it's just the ability to be fully aware of how you're experiencing a particular topic or situation and being able to talk about that and communicate that to another person so that they get full understanding into you.
0: Yeah.
1: But if we're not fully self-aware enough to know how we're even experiencing something, then it's really difficult to be able to communicate that to another person because they're missing pieces of information.
0: Can I build on your definition?
1: Oh, yeah.
0: Because I have some ideas about, like, there's five questions that I think that help with what we're talking about with awareness. I think the first question that I typically try to ask myself and advise others is, what's going on around me, right? What did I see? Mm-hmm. What did I hear? What did I touch? So it's basically the observational data mm-hmm. that is going on in my environment. I'm experiencing that. We are all experiencing that. So the ability to talk about that is the first part of awareness. What's going on? The second one is, how do I think about that?
1: Mm-hmm.
0: Right?
1: Right.
0: And then the third question is, well, how is what I'm experiencing and what I'm thinking making me feel? Right? Yeah. I got to get in touch with my emotions. I have to be able to communicate my emotions to you and to others. And then the fourth question is, what do I want? Either I'm getting what I want or I'm not getting what I want. And that's creating emotions and it's leading to thoughts. So it's all connected, right?
1: Absolutely.
0: And then the last one is, what am I willing to do? If I'm not getting what I want, what actions am I committed to taking so that I can bring about the wants? And so those five pieces, if you will, being able to answer those five questions completes awareness. That's aware talk.
1: Yeah, absolutely. And I think in relationships, a lot of times we can get into a mindset of it's transactional. I'm doing this for you and you're doing this for me. And especially in marriages, like marriages can end up in where it's more of like they're business partners or, you know, they're roommates and they just kind of figured out how to just live life together. Mm-hmm. But the relational piece of that particular relationship, it's not relational, it's transactional or it's, you know, demanding or it's whatever it is, but really getting to a place of relational, like intimacy.
0: Yeah. So here's a good one. I just feel Holy Spirit all over this. So mm-hmm. I know you're really passionate about this. So I'd love for you to talk about, you know, we're talking about awareness between people.
1: Yeah.
0: There's an awareness between the Father.
1: Exactly.
0: And us. So maybe you want to get into that piece mm-hmm. right around here, you know, around this, the awareness, let's get aware with the Father.
1: Absolutely. Yeah. You know, well, the scripture says, enter his gates with thanksgiving and enter his courts with praise. And so it makes such a difference whenever we are going to the Father to do that first by just thanking him and praising him. And Amen. it reminds us of his goodness and, you know, what he has done for us and who he is and just the the goodness and the beautiful environment, whatever, that he has, you know, filled our hearts with, right?
0: Right.
1: And so I think it's really important that if you think about bringing like thankfulness into our relationship with the Father, I think it's also important, like when we're having a conversation with a child or a spouse or whoever, like oftentimes because we're so busy in life and there's so many conversations that are happening, you know, in a given day, and there's so much that we have to talk about, I think sometimes the conversations can become abrupt or short or that sort of thing. And being able to just stop for a minute and say, honey, I appreciate you. Like that appreciation can help stop so many feelings of like whatever the bad feelings that we might be having inside of ourselves. Yeah. It can actually stop that, and it can help just bring some appreciation and gratitude into the conversation.
0: 100%.
1: Yeah. So I think when we're, I know that when we are in having a conversation and we're being fully self-aware on a topic, I think it's important to also bring the Father into that conversation. And sometimes it can happen while you're having the conversation with the person where you can both stop and just say, you know what, like, what does God say about this? What is he telling us about this right now? But sometimes it actually takes stepping aside, right? Putting that conversation on hold and just going to your prayer closet, wherever you like to spend time with the Father, and just start talking to him. I think in this relational prayer that we have with the Father, I think it's important that we first, like I said, start with the thankfulness and the gratitude that we have to him, but also not coming from a place of whining, complaining, or blaming. You know, I think a lot of times we can get into this place of, God, why me? Why is this going on? You know, or we can get into a place where we come immediately to the prayer classes and all we have is this list of things that we need him to do for us. You know, prayer is a petition.
0: Into a transactional thing as opposed to the relational piece that you're talking about.
1: Exactly.
0: Yeah. I just want to say something there because I think that I've experienced this where, you know, I've said this and you've heard me say it, God is not scared of our emotions. And so, yes, you know, we've been designed, we can get angry.
1: Yeah.
0: Angry is one of those emotions.
1: Right.
0: We can feel like we're being taken advantage of. We can feel like things are against us. Mm-hmm. The thing is that we may feel there, we may have those thoughts, but I think what you're saying is we don't stay there.
1: Exactly.
0: You know, we're more than conquerors.
1: Right.
0: And we have the victory. And so the point of not staying there and moving to a place of, hey, you know what, Father, you're a good, good daddy. Mm-hmm. And I trust

0: So it comes to, in that relational conversation with him, it really takes coming to him fully transparent, like we do with our spouse. We're talking about with our spouse or another relationship, fully transparent, fully authentic, right? Fully vulnerable, and really coming to him with faith. And it's important to understand our identity. So if we can start there and start with, God, what is it that you say about me? So if we have previous prayers or previous things that we know God has said about us, writing those things down, you know, looking in the Bible about your identity in God. The Bible has so many different scriptures on the things that God says about his children, writing those things down. And really talking to him about that, talking to him about, God, I know you've said that I am, you know, the apple of your eye. I know you've said that I am your child. I'm your daughter. And then getting into the word about what he says about that particular situation and talking to him about that.
1: Right. So I think, just a transition, we're going to move out of aware talk. That does say we're gaining clarity and we're getting to the place that we can bring that clarity to the people around us, whether it be our partner, our child, other family members, co-workers for that matter. Right. I use these tools in the marketplace.
0: Yeah.
1: And now we're going to say, you know what? We don't have all the answers.
0: Right.
1: So now we have to search for them. And this is another type of communication style,
0: right?
1: Which is search talk. And it's a very open way of talking about topics, issues, things of the life. It's a very rational way, looking at facts and information, and we begin to explore options together in a safe environment. I want to underscore the word safe. Search talk is best experienced and best happens whenever there is that level of trust, transparency, vulnerability, where I can come in and be my authentic self. I can do that with the Father. And then the goal is to be able to then create that environment where we can do it with each other as we go through life together.
0: So what are some examples of a search talk conversation?
1: Yeah, you know, it's great. So let's just say something has continued to happen. Let's just say our finances maybe aren't where we want them to be. Mm-hmm. And we've been going after this for 5 years, 10 years, and we maybe haven't made the progress that we want to. A search talk might be, how come we can't seem to make the progress that we want to? Mm-hmm. Well, wow, that answer doesn't exist. We have to generate it. We have to go after it together. Mm-hmm. So now we're going to say, maybe it's this, maybe it's that. But we're exploring and we're trying to get to an answer or an outcome to gain deeper understanding into a situation. Or, what would it look like if we were to go on a trip next year? That's search talk, right? Now we're exploring, hey, what would your ideal vacation be? Those types of things. They're very open-ended, and we're trying to diagnose either why something's happened in the past, or we're trying to understand how something might come to be in the future.
0: Right. Okay. So they really are questions and conversations that generate new ideas, good ideas, where there can be collaboration between the two people.
1: Absolutely.
0: So they're not questions about, well, why do you always do this?
1: Yeah, it's not an attacking thing where we're putting someone on the defensive to try to defend their behavior. Because when we think about the parts of the brain that get activated, if I'm putting you on the defensive, you're going to move into what's called a rational part of your brain. And all you're going to do is try to defend why you're thinking something or why you did something or why you're doing something. So it doesn't necessarily open up to generate. It actually keeps us in a place of where we are.
0: Mm-hmm. Okay. And so when we're doing some search talk, we're using, I would say, open-ended questions, right? Not yes or no questions. Because yes or no questions tend to just shut down the conversation. The answer is just yes or no.
1: Absolutely.
0: But if we're asking who, what, why, not why, but who, what, how,
1: where,
0: when, those are open-ended questions that help generate new thoughts.
1: Exactly. Like, let's just say

0: for an example, I have a fear, you know, and I don't understand, like, when did this fear enter my life? Well, a question might be, you know, begin to say, well, where, you might ask me, well, honey, where was the first time that you think this might have been introduced? And I might not know, but it's going to generate me to begin to explore that in my own mind, and even better with the Holy Spirit, right? Show me where this entered into my life. So that way we can identify it. We're not solving. I think it's important that search talk, a lot of people, especially men, I can speak on behalf of men because I'm a man. Mm-hmm. A lot of men just want to get on with it. Right. What are we going to do? Let's take the action and let's just go, go, go. This aspect of aware talk and search talk that we're talking about is critical, because I like to think of a three-part framework. We listen, we understand, and we act. But if we listen and we act and we skip this middle piece of understanding, we're probably going to end up having the conversation again, or going, like we like to say, around the mountain, because we didn't really get to the depth of understanding that we needed to lead to actions that would lead to the outcomes that we're going after.
1: Right, right. Well, and it could just also be like, if the person, all they're doing is just trying to solve the problem and get on with it, then it really shortcuts the relational aspect of the relationship and just going deeper, right? That's what we're here for on earth. We're here for relationship.
0: Yeah, yeah. That's really, really good. And we, you know, I think what you're saying, honey, there's a benefit to taking time to search, explore. What we find is we then get into the best fit solutions, and we also take the time to be patient and align our thoughts and our actions with God's purposes and his plans for our life.
1: Yeah, absolutely.
0: So there's another point I want to hit here, which is this search talk. And, you know, you were talking in aware talk about, you know, pressing in with God. You know, God knew us from before we were formed in our mother's womb. That's Jeremiah 1:5. And so when we're searching, you know, God, what's going on inside of me? God, what do you say about the situation? I love that, because God knows us best. And so to not ask him what he thinks, to me, represents a missed opportunity.
1: Yeah, absolutely. I 100% agree. And it's learning to ask those questions of him that reveal these new positive thoughts, insights, revelations, that get insight into how the Holy Spirit thinks about it. How, like, just simple questions. I'll give you some examples. Father, like, who do I need to forgive in this situation? Mm-hmm. Just that question alone can help bring some conversations into the relationship with the Father that helps to understand more about what's going on, right? And another question could be, what is the root of what's going on? Or where's my emotion coming from? Where is this emotion that I'm having right now coming from?
0: Let me say something about that question, because it just hit me. Is, I love the word there, what is the root? A lot of times, when we were early in our marriage, and, you know, we're not perfect, we're still working it out. Yeah. But we used to go around the mountain. I said that earlier, right? We thought we solved an issue. We do it again. Next thing you know, 4 weeks later, we're dealing with the same issue. A year later, we're dealing with the same issue. Mm-hmm. And so the idea of getting to the root means that we're going to go to the source. And so we're not going to solve symptoms. We're going to actually understand, look at it, diagnose, and really make sure the problem or the opportunity is revealed, so that when we do take actions, we're actually getting to solutions, not just temporary band-aids.
1: Yeah. So we're understanding the root and then being able to pull that root and planting new seeds that allow different actions to come about.
0: Absolutely.
1: Yeah. Some other questions might be, who are you to me in this situation? And then what do I need to learn here? What is your story? I love this question. What is your story for me as it relates to this topic? Mm. And what is on your heart for me? Right. Yeah. Those are questions that help bring about a relationship with the Father and not just this transactional petition, declaration, yeah. right? So many times we can be in a place where we even think that we're declaring from a place of faith, but we're actually more so in a mindset of fear or lack.
0: Yeah.
1: And we're just trying to find scriptures or find things that we can declare that kind of try to help us ease our fear or what, or our feelings of lack. But really having this dialogue and this relationship with Him helps us to truly understand what He thinks of us, who He is to us in our life and our situation and our relationship.
0: 100%. I think that's so good. And so many thoughts are going off in my head. I know we need to keep moving, but, but maybe we'll have to pick that up in another session. You know what I mean? And I'll just leave that right there is, involve Holy Spirit in our search talk. So how was your day yesterday?
1: It was okay. Pretty busy.
0: Yeah. Mm-hmm. What'd you do?
1: Well, yesterday was Saturday, so I got up and made some coffee, and I had a full day, so I still had some leftover work I needed to do from the week, and getting ready to go to a wedding, so I had to go pick up a dress for the wedding, and responded to a bunch of different people on text that I haven't had a chance to respond to, so just a day full of just a bunch of different actions.
0: Oh, that's good. That's yeah. good. So what did we just do right there?
1: That was small talk.
0: Small talk. So let's break down what small talk is. It's light conversation. It's a very friendly, relaxed, and peaceful way of exchanging information. And you know what? I just enjoyed that conversation that we had together. You know, Trish, small talk is so critical to maintain connection in our relationships. If we're not doing that, it's the lighter things in life that we're just, you know, hey, we're doing life together. So let's not skip these opportunities to just relate to one another in a non-stressful environment. If we don't do this, as time grows, we grow distant.
1: Yeah, absolutely.
0: Yeah. So that's small talk.
1: I think it's really important just even with, especially our children, like being aware of just when they don't know they're doing small talk, but you know, they're like my daughter, I'll be working and she'll come home from school and then she'll come to my office and just start telling me about her day and different things that are going on. But if I'm not intentional and really stop, I could just be like, uh-huh, that's great, honey. Good job. You know, but if I'm really intentional and really stop, I'm actually realizing she's trying to connect with me here. You know, it doesn't matter to me what so-and-so said at school, but it matters to her. So if I can just stop what I'm doing and just listen to her and just have some, you know, some little talk about it, little conversation about it, it makes her feel valid and heard.
0: 100%. And I think it's, you know, it's really important to talk about this in the context of there are a lot of issues, there is a lot of decisions, a lot of things that we have to do in our life. And what can sometimes get in the way of small talk is the fact that there's a problem or there's a need or there's somewhere we have to be or somewhere we have to go. And one of the things that we've implemented into our relationship is, yep, we're going to deal with that issue. It's there, but we're going to put it in the parking lot and we're going to put it over there. And we're going to talk about it next week. So we both have clarity of when we're going to deal with it. But it frees capacity and it creates peace in knowing that we're not avoiding the issues. We're just putting it over there so we can just enjoy each other.
1: Yeah.
0: And being open about that, having those very open conversations to say, I know this is important to you and I know we need to solve it. But right now, would it be okay if we just put it over there and we just spent time together, just connecting?
1: Yeah.
0: It actually will make dealing with the issue, I think, better because you're connected going into that conversation.
1: Right. Absolutely. Yeah. So, honey, so today, you know, today's Sunday and, you know, I know we have church tonight. Our church is doing an evening service. We have church tonight and But we got a lot to do. I'm heading out of town this week, and you know, I've got to go pick up my shoes for the wedding, and I need to, I got to get finish up that laundry. And then we talked about how, we got to go run a couple of those errands today.
0: That's right.
1: Yeah. Yeah. And then also the Olivia's shower curtain just fell down.
0: I need to fix the shower curtain.
1: Yeah.
0: Okay. Okay. Sounds good. And then, you know what? Someone needs to make dinner. Do you want to make dinner? Or do you want me to make dinner tonight?
1: I can do it. Yeah.
0: Okay. Sounds good. Oh, wow. So you know what that is? That's shop talk. Very easy definition of shop talk. It's about the things that we need to do to keep life moving. It's the tasks. It's the details of living, coordinating schedules. Imagine if we don't have shop talk and the kid needs to be picked up from school and we both arrive at the same time. Well, why would we want to duplicate effort? So we have to take time to divide and conquer life's day-to-day challenges and needs and tasks.
1: Now, why is this important? I mean, I think that being able to aware and identify the type of talk that you're in can actually help in your relationship, because if you find that you're often more so having shop talk with your partner and less small talk, that's an indication that there's an underlying issue that's not being dealt with.
0: Yeah. And one of the things that we've implemented in our relationship is we have the ability, and as we think about these different talk styles or communication styles, sometimes we'll come to each other and we'll say, you know what, honey, I need some small talk. And it's a really good cue to say, well, we just need to block everything else out and just sit down and just have a nice, relaxed conversation with each other. So critical for maintaining our relationship.
1: Absolutely. Yeah.
0: So now we're going to hit this zone that we like to call the low road, right? Mm-hmm. So if you think about the other areas as being more high road type things where we're able to move forward and upward together, now we're going to a place where bad things can happen.
1: Yeah, we want to avoid this at all costs.
0: As much as possible. So this is the zone where someone tries to assert their control over the other person in a given situation. Yeah. You want to give some examples of this?
1: Sure. So, you know, you need to take your car to the shop because it's always... you know, it's always making this noise and you just need to do it. You need to do it tomorrow.
0: Oh, I do.
1: Yeah, you do.
0: Oh, wow. So you're telling me what I have to do.
1: Yes.
0: Wow. Well, but I thought we were two powerful people. So that means that I have the ability to maybe know what I need to do. But thanks for letting me know what you think I need to do.
1: Yeah. So right there, that was just control talk where I was essentially trying to control the situation of the other person and tell them what they needed to do.
0: And it can work sometimes, like, you know, let's just say you go out and you see someone collapsed on the ground and you might say, hey, someone call the hospital, someone call 911, someone call the police, someone call the emergency services. Well, in that situation, it works, right? Someone needs to maybe step in and take control of the situation. So it's not that control talk is bad. It's more the recognition of identifying when is it maybe not useful and not helping in maintaining or keeping connection and trying to assert one's power and influence over another person.
1: Yeah. Yeah. Because what can happen is the other person can immediately put up their defensive mechanism, right? Their walls. Yeah. When we're, you know, saying to someone, well, what you need to do is this. Well, do I really? Is that what I really need to do? Okay.
0: Yeah. Based on what? Based on your opinions of you trying to control my life?
1: Right.
0: Exactly. So that's control talk. Let's move into, so if you think about up and down, right, north and south, north is high, south is low in the compass world. If you think about control talk being on the equator, when we're using control talk and it doesn't serve us well, let's just say it could take us further south, right? And there's two types of talk that go down there, right? That go down to the most southern parts of the world. One is fight talk. Well, now I'm getting aggressive and I'm going to try to really let you know how I feel. this can surface whenever there's unmet needs or wants or missed expectations. And it, what's underlying it often is fear, anxiety, or frustration. But I'm ready to, I got my boxing gloves on. I'm ready to fight, right? How come every time I do this, you do that? It just makes me angry. And I'm letting you know exactly, I'm telling you about you.
1: Mm-hmm.
0: That's fight talk. And back to the emotions, you know, the way our bodies are wired to respond is when we feel attacked, it's fight or flight.
1: Right.
0: Right? Mm-hmm. If I fly, I might go away, but I haven't forgotten the fact that I just got attacked. And so it might come back later. But if I don't fly, then I'm going to fight back unless I have tools to get me out of that environment. But really, you pick the fight. You want to fight? Let's go. Mm-hmm. I kind of think about the person that, you know, they take their shoes and the lady that is ready to fight. You know, you've seen the TV shows where they take their earrings off, mm-hmm. they take their shoes off, and they're just ready to get in the boxing ring. We don't want to be there.
1: Right.
0: Nothing good comes from the boxing ring.
1: Mm-hmm. Yeah, absolutely. Yeah, and these could be, I mean, things like, you idiot, like calling names, you idiot, or putting mm-hmm. them down in some way, right?
0: Yeah.
1: Telling them, well, you always and you never do this. And, you know, those sort of things.
0: I think that's really good, because what usually happens is because the responses when we're in fight talk mode are usually more automatic, and we're short circuiting the thinking part of our brain, but we're just reacting from emotions. We often end up saying or doing hurtful things that can damage the relationship. And why would we damage our relationship? Because there's two things that can happen. Number one is now we're both damaged, and we either have to spend a lot of time recovering, or we damage to a place that it's irrecoverable.
1: Yeah, yeah, absolutely. Yeah. And we know that with Father, you know, all relationships can be restored, but oftentimes, you know, when there's enough hurt involved, I think we just tend to resort to just shutting down and shutting the person off. And we don't want that. We don't want that. We want to maintain connection and go into conversations, into relationships where we can honor each other. We can connect our hearts and just give each other the grace and the love that the Father gives us.
0: Yeah. And so if you think about fight talk, fight talk has a brother, and it's called spite. Spite talk, if you think about fight talk, is very direct. It's aggressive. It's in your face. Spite talk is more passive aggressive. It's, I'm going to let you know that I'm not really happy in this situation, but I'm going to do it in a very subtle way, right? Which is, let's just say you buy a new car, and I force a decision. I say, you know what? This is the car we're going to buy. And you just go along with it, but you really don't agree. But you go along with it. And 2 months later, car's in the shop. Well, this is a perfect opportunity. I mean, it feels so good in the flesh. Well, if we had just gone with the car that I wanted to go with,
1: mm-hmm.
0: that's spite talk.
1: Yeah.
0: What that basically said is a decision we made, I didn't agree with it, and look at where we are now.
1: Yeah, kind of like, well, I told you so.
0: Yeah, exactly. No one likes to be told so.
1: Right. Exactly. Yeah.
0: So that's the spite talk. And basically it's an underhanded way of letting you know, that I'm not happy. And it's a way of communicating that there is something that's unresolved or going on in the relationship. So when we start hearing these fight words or these spite words or these control words, it's actually an opportunity. It's a signal for the person to press in and say, okay, what's going on? Because this is an indicator that there is an unresolved issue or an unmet need underneath the surface.
1: Yeah, absolutely. And, you know, it could even be in actions. Like our actions and our bodies oftentimes speak way louder than even our words. And so, I mean, I can even have a spiteful action where normally I, you know, make dinner for you, but one night I decide just to not make dinner because I'm angry.
0: Yeah.
1: So that could be a spiteful action where I'm just not saying anything, but I'm just showing you that I'm angry.
0: I'm just letting you know. Mm-hmm. Yeah. And then imagine if I don't pick up the cue.
1: That just fuels the fire.
0: So let's wind down, Trish. I think this has been great. I want to share a scripture that I think is good as it relates to how we communicate. In Colossians 4:6, it says, "Let your conversation be always full of grace, seasoned with salt, so that you may know how to answer everyone."
1: Yeah, asking the essential question is what conversation are we having right now? And being able to adjust our communication style to the situation is a key ingredient for success. Learning to stay out of the low road is a useful way to minimize anger, frustration, hurt, and disappointment. So let's have increased clarity, increased connection, and increased satisfaction in our relationships in every area, in every relationship that we have.
0: Amen. I think that's it for today.
1: Yeah.
0: God bless everyone.
1: Yeah.

is right. God will make it happen for you. God will make it happen. It's happening already. Oh, the time is now. God will make it happen for you. It's happening.

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1: I want to talk to you this morning. It's about a subject that's very important to me. It is, even pastoring it was important, but the desire to see this happen has grown in the last year or so to a new level in my own life. It's something I think is very important for the church of the Lord Jesus to be doing. You don't have to turn there. I'm just going to read a couple of verses to lay the foundation for where I want to go. And the reason is most of you have these passages memorized. One is simply the Great Commission. All authority, this is Jesus, all authority. Now, how much authority? All authority in heaven and on earth. No matter how much we say the devil is control, all authority is given to Jesus in heaven and on earth. It has been given to me. Therefore, go and make disciples of all nations, baptizing them in the name of the Father and of the Son and the Holy Spirit, and teaching them to obey everything I have commanded you. He said, go and make disciples. He didn't say, wait for them to come to you. He didn't say, wait for them to come to the church. He said, go and make disciples of all nations. Now, reading the Great Commission, looking at that, it sometimes it can seem a little overwhelming, because we'll say, who am I to go and make disciples of a nation? I think Acts boils that down just a little, and it makes it more personal. In Acts chapter 1, and I'll read it to you, verse 8, but you will receive power when the Holy Spirit comes on you. How many of you have the Holy Spirit? Okay. Then what he says next, what Dr. Luke says next, applies to all of us. But you will receive power when the Holy Spirit comes on you, and you will be my witnesses in Lagos and in all of Nigeria. It doesn't say that, but I'm making a comparison. And you will be my witnesses in Jerusalem and all Judea and Samaria and to the ends of the earth. Now, where do you start? You start in Jerusalem. Where is Jerusalem for you? It is here in Lagos. So I think it's another way of looking at the Great Commission. Going to make disciples of a nation may seem impossible, but it's in stages. Start where you are. Yes, invite them to come to your church. I love the church. I'm a pastor at heart. I love the body of Christ and want to see every church grow. But I'm emphasizing, because I think it's extremely important in the day in which we live, is that you go. Say go. Say it like you mean it. So we need to go into Jerusalem. We need to go into Lagos. And really, as you go, see, every day as we walk out of our house, our homes, we are going. And so in the process of going, we should be touching and reaching the people that we come in contact with. I don't think everybody is whole in Lagos. And the Lord Jesus wants us to be whole. W-A-H-O-L-E. He wants us to be whole, body, soul, and spirit. Wants us to be whole in who we are. And so there are shattered lives. There are broken lives out there. There are people, whether they show you or not, they are living broken lives. We need to go and get them and introduce them to someone who can put their lives back together. You have the good news of the Lord Jesus Christ. You know that, right? Why would you keep that to yourselves? I have in my hand. I now have in my hand.
2: I will have.
1: Okay. I had something else, but I have in my hand a vitamin. It's good for me. It's supposed to make, it's a multivitamin. Takes care of a number of things. What if there was a laboratory in Lagos that had created this pill, this miracle drug, that if you gave it to someone, every area of disease and sickness in their life would disappear? Well, I mean, it's one pill. It would cure every disease. Cancer would disappear. Tumors would disappear. Emotional issues would disappear. Every disease, sickness would be cured by that one pill. Wouldn't it be a shame if the laboratory didn't release this miracle drug, but kept it locked away in their safe? And every so often, they would bring a family member or a neighbor into the lab and say, all right, here, take this, you will be healed. I know this is an overstatement as far as an illustration. It's an exaggeration. But I'm afraid that the church does that. We have the answer to people's needs. We have the answer to illness. We have the answer to broken lives. And yet we want them to stumble their way into our churches. Now keep in mind, I love the church. I'm a pastor, was a pastor. I still have a pastor's heart. Most all of my life I've been in pastoral ministry. See, it would be much better for us to take this, go into our neighborhoods, look for people on the streets, look for people in the market and say, oh, I see that you have this problem. I am so glad I ran into you today. I have the answer for your situation. Now, it wouldn't be a pill. It would be introducing him to the one who lived, died, raised from the dead, and ascended to the Father. It would be introducing them to Jesus. But we have to go. See, there are broken lives out there that we can help put together. There's a Japanese art form that is called kintsugi. And I think we have, if you have the slide, put the, I want you to put the picture of the vase up there, or the bowl. How many of you ever knocked something over off a table, it hit the floor, and it shattered into pieces? The rest of you, wow, you're not as clumsy as I am. My children were constantly knocking things off and breaking them. There's a Japanese art form whereby they will take a valuable, say it's a bowl, if we do get the slide to come up, and they put that back together. They glue it back together, except they don't do it with a natural glue. They glue this piece of this valuable bowl or our vase, they will glue it back together with liquid gold or liquid silver, or they'll put some kind of a resin on it, and then it'll be powdered gold. And you end up with this very beautiful looking valuable piece that just a month before, it was just broken pieces. It was shattered, but they put it back together where it is now more valuable than it was in its original state. It doesn't matter the value of it before it was broken, but once it is put back together, it is more valuable than what it was before it was broken. In fact, when they put it back together, they enhance the breaks in the bowl or the vase. Now here's something, and what it actually does, it exhibits the scars. Is it up yet? Okay, there. See, that was a bowl that was knocked off, it was broken, it was in pieces, and now it's put back together. It ends up much more valuable than it was in its original state. Just keep that up for a moment. And what they do is they enhance the broken places. They enhance the scars. Now, some things I take away from this Japanese art form, I know the Chinese do it as well, but history says that the Japanese were really the ones that knew how to do this much more effectively than, we may have some Chinese here. The Chinese did a great job as well. Here's some things I take away from this. First of all, don't throw away broken objects. don't throw away broken people. You may find people out there who don't look like you, smell like you, walk like you, talk like you. They may have lived an evil life. They may have had a lifestyle that you have a hard time accepting. Don't throw them away. See, they are valuable in the sight of our Father. See, He sees them as they're going to look once they're put back together. When an object breaks, it doesn't mean that it is no more useful. It doesn't mean that when that person is broken that they're no longer useful. A third one. We should try to repair things because sometimes in doing so, we obtain a more valuable object. There are broken lives out there that once they are put back together, they actually are more effective and more valuable to the kingdom than they were before they experienced brokenness. Don't throw them away. See, ultimately, these breaks are not ugly scars. We think of them when we see a piece of broken pottery. We sometimes think that those breaks are ugly scars, but they are not. They are actually the beauty marks of redemption or restoration. Let me say that again. These scars in a person's life, they're not ugly scars, but they're actually marks, beauty marks of redemption and restoration. They're lives that have been put back together, not by gold, not by silver, but they've been put back together by the blood of the Lord Jesus Christ. See, your scars don't dictate where you're going to go. They are just, they're marks from your past, from your history. And see, we should, as the body of Christ, go and find the broken people and put them back together and help them know that those are not ugly scars. They are just beauty marks of His redemptive power. Are you getting this? Some of you are. Another verse. Because, see, in the going, I think we ought to go in the power of the Holy Spirit. I believe in every form of evangelism. Whatever style of evangelism, I think it's great. I've been involved in it all. When I first became a Christian, one of the first things I did is, me and a couple of friends, is we started going door to door and sharing the good news with Jesus. We just went knocking on doors. I remember one time, we didn't know it, but we went and knocked on a door, and the sheriff, I don't know what you call them here in Nigeria, but the sheriff of our county came to the door. He was this big guy. He wasn't a nice sheriff. He was a very tough, mean-looking guy, and he wasn't known for his softness. He wasn't known for being like Leif. He wasn't known for huggy, huggy, kissy, kissy. He wasn't that. He would rather beat you than love you. And so we knocked on the door. My friend's name was Michael. And we knocked on the door, and there he stands. Now, we're faced with, do we run or do we ask if we can come in? And we were so excited about Jesus at that moment, we asked if we could come in, and we sat down and talked to him about Jesus. And I still to this day remember how open he was to hearing the message of Jesus. And he was very gracious, he was very kind. And it was like he was almost on the verge of saying, yes, I want to accept Jesus. Now, he didn't. We left excited. Well, we were excited about him, but we were excited that we got out of there alive. I mean, it was because we were all afraid of him as teenagers. I mean, he was not a nice guy. So I believe in every form of evangelism, door to door. We did servant evangelism in my church, but I'm really excited about power evangelism, a concept that a man by the name of John Wimber sort of led the way on as far as using the power of God to reach the lost. There's a scripture in 1 John chapter 2. Verse 6, whoever claims to live in him must

Somebody say amen. It's okay. All right. Just making sure you're with me. You know Jesus still raised the dead. Okay, maybe you don't. All right, let's try the left side. In fact, there have been Sunday mornings I felt like I was trying to raise the dead. Have you ever been to church and it was just no fun? On Sunday morning, there were years I went to church on Sunday morning and it was just, this is not exciting. Now, the sad thing is I was the pastor. It was no life. I liked it a lot better with life. And so there were Sunday mornings, I'm looking and I'm preaching my heart. And I'm thinking, I'm trying to raise the dead. But that's not the kind of raising the dead I'm talking about. Jesus still raised his dead. Okay. Okay. Well, let's focus on something else. You, as you live out your life, as you walk, and it is a commandment that we are to walk our lives as Jesus walked it. Heal the sick, cast out demons, preach the good news to the poor, raise the dead. Now, Jesus was doing other things as well. I mean, but whatever he was doing, and I could take you, I don't have time, but I could take you verse after verse after verse that makes this point. There's a solid biblical foundation that we are to live as Jesus lived. We are to walk as Jesus walked. Now, I heard this scripture preached a number of times as a child, as a young boy. But they always focused on holiness, and that is a part of it. They never talked about the supernatural side of what Jesus did. I'm saying to you, all authority was given to Jesus in heaven and on earth, and he has now given us the authority to act in his stead, to act in his place. We are to walk our life as Jesus walked. Why? Because I think it does draw people to Christ. If we live like he lived, we operate like he operated, it will bring people to Jesus. Let me give you just another scripture. 2 Corinthians 5:20. We are therefore Christ's ambassadors. Every one of us, please hear me, every one of us. You can say, well, I don't want to be an ambassador. You don't have any choice. If you're a Christian, you're an ambassador. The only discussion is what kind of an ambassador are you? It's a great point, Tom. Really good. I heard a woo! Oh, right there. Okay. You are now my favorite person. The anointed, that's going to be where the glory falls, right on her. Now you jump on board. That's awesome. Every one of us, once we accept Jesus, we are an ambassador. The question, not with any sense of trying to bring condemnation on us, but the question is, what kind of an ambassador are we? What does an ambassador do, by the way? The ambassador represents the one who has sent him. It would be a great honor to become, you know, to be an ambassador to Nigeria. I could visit, I could visit Mina more often, but she's not here half the time anyway. Those of you who live here, I could visit more often if I was an ambassador to Nigeria. It'd be a great honor to represent my country and come here. But the greatest, greatest, greatest, greatest honor of all is to be an ambassador for the one who created everything that you and I see outside. He created the heavens. He created the earth. He created the sun. He created the moon. He created this ever-expanding galaxy of a gazillion stars. Now, I'm not sure how big a gazillion is, but it's a lot. He created everything that we see, and you and I have been given the responsibility, but yet the privilege of representing him here on this earth. And I want to do a good job of being an ambassador. So an ambassador represents the one who sends him. It is not as an ambassador. If I was an ambassador to Nigeria, I wouldn't go into your president, your government, and say, hey, now, my government said this. Ignore them. Here's what I think. I wouldn't last long. And in Paul's day, they wouldn't fire you. You would walk around headless. That means they won't.

0: Anyway, you wouldn't be alive very long if you didn't represent the King who sent you. So my responsibility here on earth is to represent Him. Now, how do I do that? I speak, and this is important because I'm going to emphasize another side. It is important that we speak the message of the gospel. It's important. That's how I represent heaven, and that's important. But there's another part of that that's not often emphasized, and I need some volunteers. They are never volunteers because I pick you. I need, let me see. Yeah, thank you. Come right on up. And then I will pick Vera. Come on up on stage. We want everybody to see how good looking you are. Vera, come on up, Allison. I pick people who look away. All right. And your name?
1: Stephen.
0: Stephen. All right, Stephen. Stand right here. You're in the middle. Now, Stephen, you represent Jesus. And you're on the cross. So stay on the cross. All right, Allison, you're over here. Now, and then Vera, you can be here. Remember your days in math class? There was something that... And I know some of you need inner healing from math, but you remember there's, I have someone raising their hand. Oh, and somebody, wow, a lot of people need inner healing from math. We'll have revival, inner healing from math. Here, the number line was zero, and then on one side was plus one, plus two, plus three, and the number line went on into infinity. And then on the other side was minus one, minus two, minus three, going on into infinity. Now, here is zero. And this is the point of the cross. This is where you enter into the kingdom of heaven. And then on that side, where Allison is you continue to grow in maturity until you go be with Jesus. We want to keep Jesus on the cross. This takes 30 minutes, by the way. All right. Need Jesus. And not, I'm just kidding, only 20. So Jesus is on the cross. Now imagine that Vera is not, she's not in the kingdom yet. She's away from the Lord. She's at a minus 10. How do you get her? I should have picked somebody that wasn't drunk. How do we get her from minus 10 to zero? Well, there's a number of things you can do. You invite her to come to church. Invite her to come to the conference. Invite her to Christmas pageants or whatever kind of programs. And over time, you know, you go over and babysit so she can have some time over off. Go over, you bring vegetable soup is what you guys do in Nigeria. Pepper soup. And that's what you do when people are sick? Fresh pepper. Fish soup. Fish pepper. Okay. Anyway, you bring this wonderful tasting soup. In America, it's chicken soup, at least where I grew up in the South. Or potato soup. Even today. Oh, well, I'm way off subject. But even today, if I'm not feeling well, my wife is going to make potato soup. I fake it sometimes. I like potato soup. So you do these acts of kindness. See, in our church, we did servant evangelism, where we would have people that would go to a gas station. People would drive up. Our people would put gas in the car for them. And we would have car washes where people would drive up, and it would say free car wash. They would drive up, get their car washed, and the people would try to pay and would say, no, we're doing this just to show you that Jesus loves you today. And then they'd want to pay more. And no, this is just our gift. We did those kinds of things, servant evangelism. And so you do that till you get her. She's at a minus one. So now you still have to present the message of Christ. And then she moves, accepts Jesus, and then goes on and grows, plus one, plus two. Allison, help keep Jesus on the cross. Yeah, hold him up right there. All right. Now Vera is not at a minus 10. She's way over here. She's almost off the face of the earth. She's at a minus 100. I mean, you pick the worst person in your city, and that's who she is. How do you get her from here to there? You can do all the other things. You can come over and help take care of her 8 children. Or was it 12? You can do those kinds of things, but what if one of her 14 children has cancer, and you go over and you lay hands on that little boy or little girl, and they're instantly healed of cancer? She's going to move from here all the way over to here. Now, and it took place because of a miracle. Now, you still need to present the message of Christ. You still need to present the gospel so that she knows the implications of the commitment that she's going to make, and then she begins to grow. But I've seen people move from way over here to here because of a supernatural occurrence. Now, yep, go ahead and hold one arm up. You hold the other arm up. We have Jesus and the two thieves on the cross now. So, I actually saw this. One of the clearest illustrations of this took place in India. Thank you, guys. You can go down. I'll let you rest. I won't keep Jesus on the cross too long. I saw a clear illustration of this. In India, a number of years ago, and we were there with a team like we have here, except we were doing an outdoor crusade. Several thousand people, big stage, it was outside. During the day, we would do training with leaders and pastors. There's probably 300 or 400 pastors there and leaders. And it was a long building, but it was not really enclosed. And so there was a doorway there where there was sitting outside people who were listening. Randy was teaching that morning. He finished teaching. We walked off the platform, and as we were going out the door, there was a Muslim, two Muslim women sitting there, burqa full. They were not partially, they were fully Muslim. And so they stopped Randy, the one girl did, and asked through a translator, and tells Randy, "My mother is demonized. Can you help her?" Randy calls the team over. They pray for the mother-in-law. The mother-in-law gets delivered of her demons. Randy finds out that she has a problem. I think it was her left knee. We pray for her. She gets healed of the left knee, and then they leave. We think that is the end of the story. That night, outdoor crusade, people are beginning to come in. We're on the stage. They made all of the team, all of us sit up there. And so I'm walking around looking to see what's going on. And I was doing some videoing. It was not long after I started with Global. And I see this family come in, start walking down one of the rows there. And it happened to be these two women went back, told the father and the husband what had happened. So that night, he came and brought his whole family. There was 15 or 20 of them in his family. They all came down, and they didn't sit in the back. They came down close to the front. It was like a row like that, and they sat right there. They filled up a couple of rows. And I'm excited about them coming. Randy goes through. We're doing words of knowledge, which we'll do this while we're here. We're going to focus on healing at times. And so when we give words of knowledge, and then we pray for you, and if you get 80% better, we ask you to wave. If you're an 80% or 100%, you wave. That means that's a wave offering to the Lord. I'm healed. And so giving words of knowledge, one of the first ones that stood up was the father of this household. He stands up, and he does this. And then there was other family members that would begin to stand up, and they would wave. They were healed. Randy gave a salvation altar call at the end. And I'm telling you, they were there. And there was a lot of people that came forward to commit their lives to the Lord that night. But the first ones that got right down to the front was this man. When he stood up and came forward, his whole household followed him down to the front. So we got about 15 or 20 Muslims right down front. Sounds very biblical, doesn't it? He and his whole household came to know the Lord. So they came down and accepted Jesus as their Savior. Why? Because we argued them into the kingdom. because we debated them into the kingdom, because we talked them into the kingdom. No, because they came because they saw a demonstration of the power of the Lord Jesus Christ to deliver and to heal. And they responded because they saw something supernatural. I'm not against sharing our faith. We should be. I encourage it. I teach it. But we should also demonstrate it. 1 Thessalonians 1:5. Because our gospel came to you not simply with words, but also with power. Let's try that again. Because our gospel came to you not simply with words, but also with power. Okay, we're getting close. I have a decibel meter up here that shows me how loud you are. Be as loud as the worship is. Because our gospel, now it doesn't diminish the importance of words. You see that, right? It says our gospel came to you not just with words, but also with power. It was with power. And then if you have trouble believing Paul, let's see what Jesus said. Jesus replied, "You are in error because you do not know the scriptures or the power of God." Jesus said the scriptures are important. He believed in the scriptures. You can read the gospels and see his opinion of the scriptures. But he also says the power is important as well. We want to speak as ambassadors, the message of heaven, but we also want to demonstrate the message of heaven. There are a lot of religions out there that talk about their belief systems, but there's nothing like the gospel of the Lord Jesus Christ to be able to demonstrate the one who is in heaven. We can do that. Now, I understand there are counterfeits. I'm not denying that. You and I are to represent heaven and demonstrate it. And we will see people come like this Muslim family came. Now, that wasn't the end of the story. We stayed in touch with the apostolic leader of that region. He said they went back into their part of the city. They started healing the sick. They started casting out demons. And he said they're winning everybody they can to the Lord Jesus. And he said not only is the place becoming a Christian area in that city, he said even the land. Now this is amazing to me. He said even the land is blessed. In the midst of a challenging season, he said their crops are growing better and bigger than any other place in the area. He said, even the land is blessed. See, they didn't know any better. They didn't know that they couldn't heal the sick. The church hadn't taught them they weren't supposed to do that.
1: Say that again.
0: The church hadn't taught them that gifts had ceased. They had never heard. They didn't know any. All they know, deliverance, healing, it's real. And so they went out without any training, by the way. Now, they did learn as they went along. But without any training, they just went out and started healing the sick, casting out demons. God blessed them and God blessed the land. I'm saying all the other ways of evangelism are very, very important. This is in no way saying we shouldn't do the others. We do the others. My wife and I have a ministry called Life Givers where we will do medical clinics. We'll go into poor areas and we'll feed them and we'll do medical clinics. I've been a part of a ministry with Heidi Baker at one point where during the famine, we put together 30,000 bags of maize or corn and beans to give away because it was a famine. And so we do that. We did a medical clinic in Honduras one time. It was before when I was still pastoring. And so we fed them. We set up a medical and dental clinic. We took doctors and dentists with us and nurses. And I think they saw about 500 patients in that day. That night, we had an outdoor crusade and had about 5,000 people show up. And they said, "You care about the other, so we'll come to this." So I believe in that. Now, we had power go along with it. So I believe in all forms of reaching the lost. I'm just saying, don't forget that as we walk as Jesus did. In fact, the scripture says it is a test of our Christianity. It really is. We can have creeds, and I believe in them. We can have statements of faith. We have them at Global. We have them in the organization that I'm ordained with. But this scripture says If we are in him, we will walk as he did. And keep in mind, what was he doing? So as we go, we walk like he walked. Now, let me close with this. In 12 minutes, we're about to see the first miracle of the conference. What I'm talking about doing, I don't want us to work it up. I mean, I don't want us to be stressed up, stressed about it. It's not meant to bring condemnation. Here's my thought about it, is that when we get up in the morning, we just remind ourselves, I'm full of the Holy Spirit. I am clothed in him. And as I go today, Holy Spirit, whatever you want me to do, I will do it. As I go through this day, if you see someone in need, if they need healing, I'll bring healing. If they need comfort, I'll bring comfort. So we just go throughout the day. And the way I put it is that we let him live his life through us. We don't have the time to turn to the scripture about the Canaanite woman. But you remember the Canaanite woman in the region of Tyre and Sidon? She's crying out to Jesus, Lord, son of David, have mercy on me. And, you know, Jesus ignores her. The disciples come and say, send her home. And she ends up coming to the feet of Jesus. And Jesus said, you know, it's only sent to the lost sheep of the house of Israel. And through a set of circumstances and things that she says, well, she actually says, but even the dogs eat the food that falls from the master's table. What I love about her story is she did not let, her need was greater than the offense of the words that Jesus spoke. And so as a result of her faith, she was healed. That was in the region of Tyre and Sidon. Now, use your imagination. What if there was someone over in Rome who had a similar situation? Another woman had a daughter who was demonized and needed healing. She went to her priest or priestess, except her daughter died. Not a trick question. I like trick questions. If you hang around me enough, you'll realize that. This is not one. What's the difference in the situation in Rome and the situation with the woman who was in Tyre and Sidon, the Canaanite woman? Jesus was here, he was not there. He was here, he was not there. Now hold on to that thought. I was in Brazil a number of years, I was still pastoring, 2002 or 3, I think it was, and Bill Johnson's brother, Bob Johnson, would go to the streets and minister to those on the streets. So on this trip, he was with us, Bill Johnson was with us, and he took some folks on the streets to minister to the prostitutes. And two of the girls that went, two of the ladies that went, the guys went as well, they were from my church. And so they went out and ministered to the prostitutes, and they came back. When I say the word wrecked, I mean that in the best sense of the world. They were just messed up by what they saw. And I thought, I wish I would have gone. We go back several months later, and when we're there, I tell the team, I said, I want to go do what you guys did with Bob Johnson. So we go out. There's four girls, four ladies, and four guys. We were there. The guys were there for protection. I was looking at one of the guards and looking at his arms, and I'm thinking, did I look like that when I went out as a protector? But I used to lift weights. You can tell now, right? Okay. Use your sanctified imagination. Just imagine me in a different body. But we went out as protection for the girls. And so we bought roses, and they would go up to the prostitutes. I need to come down to demonstrate this. Forgive me, camera people. They would go up to the prostitute, and they would take a rose, and they would give the rose to one of the girls. And these were young girls, 15 years old, 16 years old. They didn't want to be on the streets. They didn't want to be a prostitute. They would go up and give them a rose, and they would say something like this: isn't the rose beautiful? Smell the rose. Doesn't it smell beautiful? And they would talk about the beauty of the rose, and then they would say to them, and this is how your Father in heaven sees you. every time. I can't remember an example where they didn't break down in tears and just begin to weep over the fact that there was a Father in heaven who loved them, because they didn't know what it was like to be truly loved. They were rejected by the church. We invited one of them to come to where we were doing our event, something similar to this. And when she got there, there were two or three, I forget now, women standing at the door, and they wouldn't let her come in. Now, she wasn't dressed like we're dressed. She didn't look like we looked. But I happened to be there and see her trying to get in the church. And I went to them and said, no, we invited her to come. And now she's embarrassed. But see, the church wouldn't let them in. They didn't know anything about the love of the Father. We were out over the next few weeks, several days actually, in São Paulo. Our girls were trying to disciple them, and they would meet them. They would sneak away and meet us. And most of the time, it would be in front of a church. And so we would go there, and you know, the people who handled them couldn't know about it, but they would sneak away and come. And there was one little girl there. I mean, I think she was 15, but she looked younger. And I felt impressed to do something that you wouldn't normally do. And I thought, okay, Lord, I'm going to do it. So I went over to her, and I took her by the hand. And I said, sweetheart, you have nothing that I want. But I feel like the Father told me to come and kiss your hand. So I just bent down and kissed her hand. And that little girl, she just came unglued. She's weeping and she's shaking. And she says to me, will you be my daddy? Will you be my daddy? I've never had a daddy's love. My daddy left me. He never loved me. Will you be my daddy? And I had to say, sweetie, I can't be your daddy. I can't be your father. I don't live here. I said, but there is one in heaven who does love you. He will be your father and he will watch after you. Yes, give the Lord a clap of praise. It affects me emotionally every time I tell this story, and I've told it hundreds of times. And so when I left, I still have it. Not because it's all that beautiful, but she gave me this little plaque, this all different colors. She gave it to me before I left. And I treasure it more than I would treasure something given to me by one of the highest officials in government. I still, from time to time, will think of her and pray for her. I remember what she looks like. Unfortunately, I won't remember what you guys look like next week, even my team most of the time. But I still remember what she looks like. Made such an impression on me. I was in Colombia 3 or 4 years ago. Sense of times, it gets blurred when you travel. But I think it was three years ago. I was in Colombia. And they would feed us in a central place. And I've learned over the years, you take care of the people who feed you. That may not make sense to you, but as a traveling person, I know, take care of the people who feed you. So every time we would go upstairs, she was standing there, and I would just give her a hug. I was just being kind and loving, and I was being a laif. And so I would just give her a hug, and every time we would go up to eat, the last night we're there, and she comes with a translator, and she comes and she's teary-eyed, and she said, you don't know this, she said, but I've been praying for weeks and weeks and weeks for a father's hug. My father abandoned me. I've been trying to find him. I just wanted a hug from him. I wanted a daddy's hug. And she looked at me, she said, the Lord spoke to me every time you hugged me. Every time you hugged me, I was getting my daddy's love. And she says, can I have another father's hug? And so I just reached out and grabbed her, and she's crying and I'm crying, and she's got her head here. And when she, you know, we stopped hugging each other, I had this big spot right here on my, I have nice shirts, by the way. And she had there's this big spot here, and it wasn't all tears. I didn't care. She gave me this cup. I still use it when I'm at home. Called Mia Papa, my daddy. Never forget. I'm talking about supernatural healing, but about living a supernatural lifestyle. But never forget, people can be healed with a hug. Never forget the power of a hug in somebody's life. There may be people here today that all they need for the healing in their life is for you to give them a hug. It made such an impression on my life. In fact, after that, we've been back to see her. She stayed in touch. The missionary stayed in touch. When I go over there, she still calls me her daddy, her father. She found her father eventually after I left. And he made her all these promises and never kept one of them. Still, never stayed in touch with her. And she told me the last time I was there, it doesn't matter. I've got my daddy. I've got my father. So never forget the power of a hug. So as we're finishing up our trip in Brazil, we're about to leave. We're going to see them for one last time. Let me get back up on stage. One last time to say bye to them. And I'm already wrecked by what the Holy Spirit is doing. And as they're coming to us, it was a big plaza. Our girls are running to them. They're running. They're hugging each other. They're giving gifts. Our girls are giving them Bibles. They're giving, just exchanging contact information. As I'm walking up to them, I hear this question from Holy Spirit. Where would Jesus be if he was here on earth today? Where would he be? Would he be behind the stained glass windows of the most beautiful cathedrals in the world? Will he be behind the bright lights of the famous TV programs of that day? And I won't mention them. Where would Jesus be if he was here today? And that voice said, if Jesus were here today, he would be on the streets of São Paulo, ministering to the prostitutes, ministering to the poor, taking care of the sick. That's where he would be today if he was here. And then he said, and he is here today because he is here through you. See, now keep understand this. When Jesus was here on earth in physical form, he could be in the region of Tyre and Sidon, but he couldn't be in Rome. He was limited to one place at one time. See, Jesus lived on earth, modeled the lifestyle we're to live. He gave his life on a cross for us. He was raised from the dead. He ascended to heaven, and he was at the right hand of the Father. And on Pentecost, he sent Holy Spirit down to us and filled the church. And so today, because we are filled with his presence, we can be on the streets of São Paulo. We can be on the streets of Abuja. He can be on the streets of Lagos. He can be on the streets of every city in the world because he is there through us. Give the Lord a clap of praise. See, we are here to represent Jesus. So Jesus is on every street if we are there. He's not if we stay at home. He is not if we stay in the church. So we go. And as we go in his power and in his authority. So today, not only can Mary be ministered to in Jesus' day, the prostitutes in every city can be ministered to. The sick in every city can be ministered to. He has commissioned us to be his hands, his feet, and his voice. I want to represent him. And we do that because we let him live his life through us. It's not an anxious thing where we work it up. I'm not saying there'll be times you're a little fearful about talking to someone you don't know, but just relax. Say, Jesus, here am I. Just live your life through me and let him flow through you, because you don't do it anyway. Are you hearing me? You don't do it anyway. You don't heal in your might. You don't heal in your power. Ultimately, he is the healer. It's Jesus flowing through us that does the healing. Would you stand? Thank you, Jesus. I believe with all of my heart, revival. I think we're in the beginning stages of it, but there's going to be a revival that surpasses anything that we've seen up to this time. Part of that will be because of technology. If I have somebody could play maybe the keyboard if you're in here. 2006, I was sitting in an event something like this. My second global event. I'd just gone to work for Global. And as I'm sitting there, I was working, I was a little tired, and I went and sat down at the registration table. And as I sat down, I heard this voice. Well, the Lord spoke to me, and I told Karen. I said, Karen, the Lord just spoke to me. And he said, prepare yourself to catch the next wave. I got very excited because if he said, get ready for the next wave, that means there's another wave coming. And I began in 2005 to talk about the tsunami wave of God's presence sweeping across nations. And I said, Lord, I want to catch that wave. I actually, it sounds silly now, but I started studying surfing. I don't know how to surf. I lived at the ocean, but I never learned to surf. So I started, well, here's how they stand. Here's what they look for. Here's what they're doing. I thought, Lord, I really want to be ready for that next wave. And an aspect of that next wave is not going to be a Toronto. It's not going to be just a Pensacola. There will be those places, but it's going to take place out there. Not diminishing the importance of the church, because you still need the equipping and the discipling. See, I long for the day when pastors are not worried about stealing each other's sheep. They're calling other pastors and saying, I've got too many. Can you take some? We have as many services as we can have. Listen, I've got another 100 that just come in. Can I send them to you? Wouldn't that be a great day that the kingdom is growing at such a rate that you have to give away people because you can't effectively take care of them? I realize that every time I say that, there are people out there who think, this guy is crazy. No, I'm believing for the billion soul harvest that has been prophesied. I'm believing for the billion soul harvest, and I want to be a part of it. Hold your hands out. Lord, I pray for every one of us. I not only pray for them, I pray for myself, Lord, that I would walk as you walked here on earth, that I would be a demonstration of an ambassador that is effective, that's doing what he should be doing. Lord, I'm not going to let it pressure me. I'm just going to let you live and flow through me. I am going to be your hands, your feet, and voice wherever I go. And so, Lord, I pray for them that this week they will catch your love, they will understand who they are, and they will walk in your authority. Lord, that it won't be a stressful ministry, but it'll be because of what you're doing through us. We're just going to rest. We're going to rest. We're not going to strive. We're not going to push. We're going to rest in you and see you do more than we've ever seen with all of our efforts, because we're submitted, willing, loving vessels. And I pray for anyone out here today who has brokenness in their lives, Lord. I pray that you touch those areas of brokenness, Lord. That the scars that maybe they're carrying and they're worried about. The Lord gave me a picture driving here this morning, and it was a picture of people hiding their scars. They didn't want their scars. They felt ashamed and embarrassed by the scars. And I saw a picture. The Lord speaks to me in pictures of you reaching out, just stroking the scars. The areas that we were trying to hide, you weren't ashamed of them. You were just stroking those scars. Because see, our scars, which we think are ugly, they're just beauty marks of the redemptive power of our Savior. So Lord, bless each one in Jesus' name. Could we give a shout of praise to the Lord? Could we just give a bless him? Yes, Lord. Yes, Lord. Thank you, Jesus. Thank you, Jesus. One more time, just as Mina comes, give him a shout of praise. Rejoice in him this morning. We bless you, Lord. We bless you, Lord.

Good evening, beloved. Welcome back to the Reading Corner on Lapis LM Radio, where you'll be able to listen to the Word of God read every other day. If you weren't with us last week, welcome. We are so thrilled to have you join us. We will continue on from where we left the session last time, from Ecclesiastes 7 verse 1. As we start, we pray together, dear Lord, that you would open our ears and hearts, that we might behold wondrous things from your word in Jesus' name. Amen. Don't take anything for granted. Chapter 7. A good reputation is better than a fat bank account. Your death date tells more than your birth date. You learn more at a funeral than at a feast. After all, that's where you'll end up. We might discover something from it. Crying is better than laughing. It blotches the face, but it scours the heart. Sages invest themselves in hurt and grieving. Fools waste their lives in fun and games. You get more from the rebuke of a sage than from the song and dance of fools. The giggles of fools are like the crackling of twigs under the cooking pot, and like smoke. Brutality stupefies the wise and destroys the strongest heart. Endings are better than beginnings. Sticking to it is better than standing out. Don't be quick to fly off the handle. Anger boomerangs. You can spot a fool by the lumps on his head. Don't always be asking, "Where are the good old days?" Wise folks don't ask questions like that. Wisdom is better when it's paired with money, especially if you get both while you're still living. Double protection, wisdom and wealth. Plus this bonus, wisdom energizes its owner. Take a good look at God's work. Could simplify and reduce creation's curves and angles to a plain straight line. On a good day, enjoy yourself. On a bad day, examine your conscience. God arranges for both kinds of days so that we won't take anything for granted. Stay in touch with both sides. I've seen it all in my brief and pointless life. Here, a good person cuts down in the middle of doing good. There, a bad person living a long life of sheer evil. So don't knock yourself out being good, and don't go overboard being wise. Believe me, he won't get anything out of it. But don't press your luck by being bad either. And don't be reckless. Why die needlessly? It's best to stay in touch with both sides of an issue. A person who fears God deals responsibly with all of reality, not just a piece of it. Wisdom puts more strength in one wise person than 10 strong men give to a city. There's not one totally good person on earth, not one who is truly pure and sinless. Don't eavesdrop on the conversation of others. What if the gossip is about you and you'd rather not hear it? You've done that a few times, haven't you? Said things behind someone's back you wouldn't say to his face. How to interpret the meaning of life. I've tested
everything in my search for wisdom. I set out to be wise, but it was beyond me, far beyond me, and deep. Oh, so deep. Does anyone ever find it? I concentrated with all my might, studying and exploring and seeking wisdom, the meaning of life. I also wanted to identify evil and stupidity, foolishness and craziness. One discovery: a woman can be a bitter pill to swallow, full of seductive scheming and grasping. The lucky escape her, the undiscerning gets caught. At least this is my experience, what I, the quester, have pieced together as I've tried to make sense of life. But the wisdom I've looked for, I haven't found. I didn't find one man or woman in a thousand worth my while. Yet, I did spot one ray of light in this murk. God made men and women true and upright. We are the ones who've made a mess of things. Chapter 8. There's nothing better than being wise, knowing how to interpret the meaning of life. Wisdom puts light in the eyes and gives gentleness to words and manners. No one can control the wind. Do what your king commands. You gave a sacred oath of obedience. Don't worryingly second guess your orders or try to back out when the task is unpleasant. You're serving his pleasure, not yours. The king has the last word. Who dares to say to him, "What are you doing?" Carry out orders won't hurt you a bit. The wise person obeys promptly and accurately. Yes, there's a right time and way for everything, even though, unfortunately, we miss it for the most part. It's true that no one knows what's going to happen, or when. Who's around to tell us? No one can control the wind or lock it in a box. No one has any say-so regarding the day of death. No one can stop a battle in its tracks. No one who does evil can be saved by evil. All this I observed as I tried my best to understand all that's going on in this world. As long as men and women have the power to hurt each other, this is the way it is. One fate for everybody. One time I saw wicked men given a solemn burial in holy ground. When the people returned to the city, they delivered flowery eulogies, and in the very place where wicked acts were done by those very men. More smoke indeed. Because the sentence against evil deeds is so long in coming, people in general think they can get by with murder. Even though a person sins and gets by with it hundreds of times throughout a long life, I'm still convinced that the good life is reserved for the person who fears God, who lives reverently in his presence, and that the evil person will not experience a good life. No matter how many days he lives, they'll all be as flat and colorless as a shadow because he doesn't fear God. Here's something that happens all the time and makes no sense at all.
good people get what's coming to the wicked, and bad people get what's coming to the good. I tell you, this makes no sense. It's smoke. So I'm all for just going ahead and having a good time, the best possible. The only earthly good men and women can look forward to is to eat and drink well and have a good time. Compensation for the struggle for survival these few years God gives us on earth. When I determined to load up on wisdom and examine everything taking place on earth, I realized that if you keep your eyes open day and night without even blinking, you'll still never figure out the meaning of what God is doing on this earth. Search as hard as you like, you're not going to make sense of it. No matter how smart you are, you won't get to the bottom of it. Chapter 9. Well, I took all this in and thought it through, inside and out. Here's what I understood. The good, the wise, and all that they do are in God's hands. But day by day, whether it's love or hate they're dealing with, they don't know. Anything's possible. It's one fate for everybody. Righteous and wicked, good people, bad people, the nice and the nasty, worshippers and non-worshippers, committed and uncommitted. I find this outrageous. The worst thing about living on this earth, that everyone is lumped together in one fate. Is it any wonder that so many people are obsessed with evil? Is it any wonder that people go crazy right and left? Life leads to death. That's it. Seize life. Still, anyone selected out for life has hope. For, as they say, a living dog is better than a dead lion. The living at least know something, even if it's only that they're going to die. But the dead know nothing and get nothing. There are minors that no one remembers. Their loves, their hates, yes, even their dreams are long gone. There's not a trace of them left in the affairs of this earth. Amen. Unfortunately, that is all the time we have together today. We will continue from chapter 9, verse 7 in the next session. Till then, thank you for tuning in. I hope your soul was fed by the Word of God. Have a great evening. Be blessed. Bye.

And the one that glorifies Jesus through us is the Holy Ghost. It is the Holy Ghost.

He's critical to my walk. He's critical to my journey. Everything I want to do. How God anointed Jesus Christ.

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I'm not ashamed to say it. I tell anybody who cares to listen, the Holy Ghost is my essence. Take him out of the picture. I can't do anything. Remove him from the picture. I'm as useless as you can find. But when he comes in, when I allow him, that's why I can't do some things. People think, oh, why are you just being somehow? He's not trying to be proud or anything. It's just that whatever you see, you love.

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Because wherever you want me to take you to, I can't take you. The only person that can take you is the Holy Ghost. And it's beautiful when we all

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That's when you know how to dance. But you need to learn to let go of yourself in the spirit. That you will be at home, there is no music. You will declare it until every fiber of your being agrees it. In our kingdom, nothing is a waste. My dance is not a waste. Do you understand it? My dance is not a waste. Everything I do, my shout, the lifting of my hands, everything I do is not a waste.

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If shout can bring a wall down, then I don't waste mine. I use it for a purpose. I use it for a purpose. You have to have purpose to the things you do. Put purpose. Put purpose. 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

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You will start moving. If the thought of the Holy Ghost does not make you to bubble with excitement, I don't know what else changes you. But you can do a lot of gyrating without the Holy Ghost. But there's no way the Holy Ghost is inside of you that can be contained. You can't help yourself. Have you seen the move of the Holy Ghost? Have you seen drunk people? Do they care? A lot of you are still looking like it's just a word. I cannot do. My life depends on this. So permit me to be foolish before my God. My life depends on it. Everything I do depends on it. Ministry, calling, whatever they say I am, depends on it. Prophecy depends on it. Word depends on it. Revelation depends on it. But I said to you, in our kingdom, nothing is a waste. So you don't dance to feel cool. You don't dance to just look at your friend. You dance with the Holy Ghost.

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Oh, clap your hands so you keep it. As you clap, you are... Now let's go.

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You are not in the will of God if you are not reigning. He said he has made us kings and priests to our God, and we shall reign

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Asha. 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

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Hey, we

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Ask him for something. No one comes here and goes back the same way. It's not possible.

This song says, hallelujah, hallelujah. That's what my song will be. Whatever I'm going through, that's what my song will be. In the face of tribulation, all I have to say is, hallelujah, hallelujah.